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0: I want to ask you this, and I will admit I have a dog in the fight. I've had a concealed carry permit since about 1994. In fact, I have a couple of permits to cover a couple of different states. I'm not covered for every state in America, but I have a bias in favor of concealed carry permits. Well, okay, now you know my bias. San Jose, California wants almost $1,600 for an ordinary citizen to be able to have a permit to do something the Second Amendment makes a right. And I thought we'd talk about that with John O'Connor, who's an experienced trial lawyer and the author of Postgate. John, welcome back.
2: Hey, good to be with you.
0: What is going on in San Jose that they want $1,600 for somebody to be able to exercise their constitutional right?
2: Well, you know, it doesn't make sense, but some of it is just a typical, I think, a tax grab, to get funding for the police. But what it does is it has the effect of denying people the right to carry firearms. Now, what it will do is, if you're a guy that $1,600 isn't much, okay, you can go get your permit. Now, if you're less affluent but you live in a tough neighborhood, you're kind of out of luck, because the guys around you that aren't good guys, they won't care about the concealed carry permit. They'll violate the law. So it's the old saw that, you know, if it's legal to carry guns, you know, if it's criminal to carry guns, only the criminals will have guns. So that's the problem. And in a nutshell, and it's just not a good thing. I think it's unconstitutional because it is too much of a burden on one's constitutional right.
0: Well, in fact, John, am I wrong in seeing a comparison between this and poll taxes that were, you know, where you say, I have a constitutional right to vote in my state? You say, yeah, but we're going to put a poll tax on that, and we're going to make sure the tax is big enough that it might just keep you from voting. Now, they did that in many cases. They were aiming it specifically at black voters in America historically. But didn't the courts and everybody else decide you can't charge somebody an exorbitant fee to exercise their constitutional rights?
2: Well, any fee. The poll tax was really something that was really meant for Southern blacks to disenfranchise them, and it didn't even need to be that high. But it kept people from voting because the poor people didn't have much money, and the poor people were often black.

0: shouted his buddy Dwayne Kuiper's home run phrase, "It's out of here," after the ball had landed up in the seats, and it became one of the most beloved home run calls here in San Francisco.
1: Oh, that is a fitting tribute as they continue to pour in for that crew this week, and I'm glad Danny's out there and able to reconnect with those guys. Thank you very much. We've been at the park thanks to Treasure Island Resort Casino, the exclusive casino partner of the Minnesota Twins. 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Well, part of the process of getting guys like Emmanuel Rodriguez and Walker Jenkins and Kalen Culpepper a look here late in the season is to see where they fit in with the team, both offensively but also defensively. Manager Derek Shelton happy with what he has seen from those guys and others out in the field.
2: What Emma's done defensively, Walker's a good defender, Kieschel is done a good job in the outfield and will become a better outfielder. Brooksy moving to third. I think all those things, you know, you go back to Culpepper coming up and doing, it's important. I think as we move forward, we want to be more defensive minded, and I think we've consistently kind of pushed it that way during the season.
1: Yeah, that vision, something that bench coach Mark Hallberg really broke down for us back in August, and it's going to be a main filter for the roster construction for this team and organization moving forward. Shelty has loved the steps forward Taj Bradley has taken this season. The manager discusses Taj's year coming up next. Then later on, our numbers guy, Mike Petriello from MLB.com, tells us who he thinks will be number one at the end of the season. Plus, we let some Twins tread into comparing baseball and surfing. Stay tuned for that here on your home for Twins Baseball.
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5: Hello, this is Bailey Ober. Who do you model your game after when you were growing up? I had a lot of guys that I really enjoyed watching, from Roy Halladay to Pedro Martinez, Randy Johnson. So a lot of those guys I just enjoyed watching growing up, and just obviously they were dominant and just really enjoyed how they went about pitching. What is your favorite thing about Minnesota and or the Twin Cities? I really enjoy the summertime, especially just traveling around, going all the different parks with my family and kids. The weather is usually perfect out, and it's just really good time to be outside. Who is your closest friend in baseball? 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James MacArthur, who's on the Royals, and then my old college roommate, Taylor Clark, who just signed back with the Arizona Diamondbacks. What is your go-to cheat meal? I'll probably say pizza, cheese and pizza. This has been Bailey Ober. Thanks for listening.
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1: Welcome back to the Treasure Island Baseball Network. Taj Bradley hoping to make it a dozen wins here in his first full season with the Twins. The righty is the first topic in Chris's pregame chat today with the skipper.
11: We're here with Derek Shelton, Twins taking on the Giants again here tonight as Taj Bradley will get the start on the mound for the Minnesota Twins. And I want to just start there with Taj Bradley. And, you know, you've only got a handful of games left. This could be his last start of the year. He's been, frankly, fantastic. I mean, obviously, every pitcher has their ups and downs. But to me, what a great stride forward here in his first full year with the Twins.
2: Yeah, I think so. Just the amount of innings he's accumulated, the growth that

0: speed, then you're out in the flats and there's nothing you could do about it. You have to be in the perfect sweet zone of the wave. And that's why people do turns, they do stuff to buy them time in order to stay in the right pocket. It's a cool way to look at it.
1: 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That's a rather lighthearted twin storyline for the night, and that wraps up the Menards pregame lineup card. Game 2 from San Francisco coming up here on your home for Twins baseball.
2: Don't worry when the storms are raging and the rain is pouring.
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8: Hey, welcome back to Minnesota Twins Baseball here on a gorgeous night. Oracle Park. Twins dropped in the opener 5-2 last night. Tonight is going to be Anthony Molina for the San Francisco Giants, 3-1, making his fifth start. And for your Minnesota Twins, 11-6 winner, Taj Bradley. Give you the rest of the starting lineups, but first, our national anthem.

0: stolen base attempt, and their struggles to control the running game persist. The Giants have Jonah Cox and his Gladden-esque speed at third with one out here in the first.
1: Hey, he runs pretty good. What I liked, head first slide, he kept his eyes out in the center field. That's where the ball ended up.
0: Yeah, that's something you and Paul Molitor as base runners talk about, and he did a great job of that. So it's a stolen base, and then the error, and now the infield forced in. The pitch was a strike, and the 0-1 to Barracoto is fouled away, and the count is 0-2. And this is where, if you're a 200 strikeout guy, you're hunting a punch out to back your infield up, try to get out of the inning. Tell you what I liked about Cox there was when he slid in head first. And again, he is creeping up on your second all time in stolen bases through the first 58 games in Giants history. You stole 20. 22 is the record as a ground ball towards shortstop picked up by Kreidler coming home. The tag from Caratini, and he's out. Out at home plate. Well, Cox was coming on the contact play, but Kreidler picked it up on a short hop and fired a strike to home plate. Caratini did a very nice job putting the tag down. And an out at home plate there. That's how you execute defensively. 6-2 the putout. 6-2 the putout of Jonah Cox.
1: And again, the fact that Brooks Lee was about 2 feet from third base, preventing the speedy base runner to get that big lead and a big secondary lead.
0: Yep, that was a subtle part of that play that really was the difference in that play. As the hitter is now Turner Hill, came in as a defensive replacement last night. That's lefty. Hill hits the first pitch in the air to right field, fairly deep. Kieschel back on it. Into that spacious triples alley, makes the catch. And the inning is over. So some excitement on the base paths from Jonah Cox after a walk, but he is out at home. And we have a scoreless first inning in the books from San Francisco. 0-0 after one on your home for Twins baseball.
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12: Twins down 1-0, top of the sixth, Carantini. The lead off, Victor flew out to left field, swings and misses. Molina has been pretty good here tonight. Just one hit, four strikeouts. One hit, a Brooks Lee base hit to left field, softly hit.
13: Twins have squared a few up, but they've hit them right at infielders. Think of the double play ball for Clemens. Roy smoked one to short.
12: Pitch down and away. One ball, one strike.
13: I think those were probably the two hardest hit balls that we've seen.
12: Kreidler due up next, and back to the top of the order in Keyshaw. As watches that one go by, fastball. A pretty good fastball, that one, 95. He's touched 96 earlier tonight. Righty Molina delivers outside and low.
13: Hard to believe only one road game remaining after tonight, Danny.
12: It'll be a day game tomorrow here at this beautiful ballpark.
13: See the boats going by?
12: Yes. Tap foul, 2-2. Not a bad seat in the ballpark here. You know, you're sitting out in right field, a little bit of a wind. And this is Giants garb right here. Swung on a miss, Carantini chased down and away. Fifth strikeout. Yeah, you're out there in right field a little bit of that wind. They're huddled up there pretty good, and smart people are going to kind of duck away.
13: It's not unusual, and this was even more so true at Candlestick, to see fans come to the ball game in a T-shirt and shorts, bring
12: blankets,
13: with them
12: blankets,
13: snow caps,
12: sleeping
13: gloves,
12: bags, everything. And a swing and a miss, chased. Slider down and away, Kreidler now. 1-for-8. On this road trip.
13: It's great for merch sales, because if you're not from here and you don't know that, you show up and you're cold and you end up buying a sweatshirt and some sweatpants.
12: Fouled off right side, and now no balls and two strikes. You know, I was with the Giants when they tried to do called it a businessman special. 81 home games, and I want to say they played like 45, maybe 55 day games, thinking the weather was going to be better. And didn't help attendance too much. It's a line drive. That's a base hit. 0-2 pitch. So Kreidler picks up the second hit for the Twins here tonight.
13: Here we go. I'm just trying to imagine getting from, if you worked in the city, getting down to Candlestick in the middle of the day.
12: Yeah.
13: Not the best location to get people just casually dropping by.
12: Be fun to do it now here, because all the business down around town.
13: Everybody just get on one of those little scooters to buzz around, or those driverless, the different driverless ways to get around.
12: There's a bunt off the bat, and it's going to go foul. Keyshaw, he bunted, he popped it up. It landed in fair territory, but it had so much spin on it, it just rolled foul.
13: Even with the pop-up, it had a chance to work.
12: Yeah.
13: Yeah, because.

0: So it's one ball and two strikes. Asabe knew it. His whole body went out in front of home plate. As this pitch is taken low, and it's now 2-2. And Morris thought he had him. I thought he had him. But more work to do. Slavis Basabe started yesterday, had an infield hit, and bounced down to third. Lee is deep at third here. The Giants have the catcher, Kisner, at second, and this ball is gapped into right field. Keyshaw Lover slides, catches it. They're going to be able to double off the runner at first. Go back to second. They'll go to second, and there's the double play. The good old-fashioned 9-3-6 Innovative Office Solutions double play. Keyshaw made a wonderful diving catch. He made a horrible choice to throw it to first base, but then Royce Lewis had the presence of mind to throw it back to second. Kisner was already in the dugout putting on his shin guards. An Innovative Office Solutions double play. Still 3-1 Twins on your home for Twins baseball.
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0: Driver leads off against Duncan Gabbett, and the first pitch is strike 0-1. Changes aplenty. Jonah Cox moves out to play in center field. Victor Barracuda moves out to play right field. So the right half of the infield moves into the right part of the outfield. New second baseman is Basabe, and Harris stays in the game to play first. Davitt misses with a pitch, and the count even, one ball, one strike. 1-1 to Kreidler. Kreidler takes in. I think they're going to challenge this.
7: Catcher's challenging walk-off.
0: So no challenges all game, and then Kisner gets in the game. Third pitch, he's challenging, and he's going to be right.
7: Calls overturned, the pitch was a strike. San Francisco retains their challenge.
0: So 1-2 to Kreidler. He began the two-run rally in the sixth. He singled with one out. Keyshaw tripled him home and then scored the go-ahead run on Brooks Lee's second hit of the night. Brooks riding a seven-game hit streak. The 1-2, Kreidler looked at it, had a notion, then didn't swing, and the count 2-2. From Davis, California, just north of San Francisco, cross the Bay Bridge, take 80 north. It's technically east. Past the nut tree, end up in Davis, just shy of Sacramento. Ground ball to shortstop. Hoovered up there by Koss. His throw is true. Is the nut tree still a thing? Do you remember the nut tree up there? You're driving, it would be on the side of the road. You could stop and get like stuff out of the orchard. Is that still a thing, Bill? Yep, nut tree still a thing. I think there's a lot more development around it now, but it used to kind of be a standalone sort of deal. The other one, when you drive to Fresno, would you go by Harris Ranch?
8: I would.
0: Yeah, you could smell the feedlots down there. Only
8: it was Pacheco Pass we had to get through.
0: And that was where Casa de Fruta was.
8: Yes.
0: Pacheco Pass.
8: Yes.
0: And that was a dangerous.

0: Ema and Keisha, who I played with throughout the minors, and the outfield with me is just awesome. You know, I feel like we communicate extremely well. And, I mean, you see Keish making plays tonight. We're just I feel like we're firing on all cylinders, especially when you come up with those guys that you've been, you know, playing with for years.
1: What can you say about Taj Bradley? You had a pretty good view from center field, though, as he started dicing them up.
0: Yeah, I wouldn't want to face him. Let's put it that way.
1: What's in the water down there in North Carolina, man?
0: I don't know. It's just, you know, something.
1: Something very, very good. Walker, we love it. We love watching you blossom here at the big league level. And look forward to watching you do this for a long, long time, my friend.
0: Thank you. I appreciate y'all.
1: All right, take care. That's Walker Jenkins. He is a fine young man and a fine young baseball player. And we appreciate Walker joining us here for a little post-game conversation. His home run the difference as the Twins win it 3-2. Hey, for every double play the Twins turn this season, Innovative will donate $100 to Simon Says Give at the end of the season. That's for every double play the Twins turn in 2026, courtesy of Innovative. And this wasn't truly, in every sense of the word, an innovative double play, because it went by the all-too-rare double play scoring of, 9-3-6. And it was a huge double play there in the seventh inning. So a good job there, and some money for a good cause. Here are your final lines. 3 runs on the 6 hits for the Twins, including the home run from Walker. RBI triple for Keyshaw Brooksley, drives in number 82. 1 error, 2 left. The Giants, 2 runs on 6 hits, 1 error, and 9 left. Taj Bradley, 12-6, 6 strikeouts today, 205 on the season. What a season it's been for Taj Bradley. He went 6 one-run innings. I'm sure you're going to hear a lot more about Taj and what he's done this year from Gino on the postgame download. Jeff Hoffman made it interesting. Couple walks and a hit batter, but he saves his 6th overall, his first as a Twin. An astonishing 15 different Twins have earned saves this year. Twins with the winner, 74-84. Giants dropped to 65-93. 2 hours and 38 minutes, your time of game. 28,079 paid to watch it, and about that many Seagulls are here to clean up after it. These two teams will get after it again tomorrow. Again, it's the final road game of the year for the Twins. A series will be on the line. Stick around for Gino's postgame download to find out who's going to pitch for the Twins. We know a lefty, Cesar Perdomo, will be on the mound for San Francisco. We'll be on the air at 2 o'clock Central with a 2:45 first pitch. Right now, I invite you to stick around. We've got Dan Gladden standing by. He will join Mark Janowski. It's our postgame download to celebrate a 3-2 Twins win on your home for Twins baseball.
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0: Twins hang on for the 3-2 victory to even this series in San Francisco. It's the Twins' 35th come-from-behind victory on the season. Let's circle the bases. At first base, Taj Bradley became the 10th pitcher in Twins history to strike out 200 batters in a season tonight, and the first since Pablo Lopez in 2023. However, no one has done it in fewer innings than Taj. Bradley finishes this season with 178 and a third innings pitched, 13 and a third less than the next guy, Francisco Liriano, in 2010. At second base, Moron Taj, as he threw 104 pitches to get through six innings, becomes the fourth pitcher in the MLB to have at least 15 games of 99 pitches or more this season, joining Sandy Alcantara, Dylan Cease, and Jesus Luzardo. It's also the most games of 99-plus pitches for a Twins hurler in 8 years. You got to go back to Kyle Gibson, Jake Odorizzi, and Jose Berríos, who all did it in 2018. At third base, Brooks Lee picked up two more hits tonight. He's up to 145 knocks for the season. He is just the seventh Twins primary third baseman to reach 145 hits in a season, and the first in 25 years. Corey Koski was the last to do so in 2001. The others on that list: Ron Coomer, Gary Gaetti, John Castino, Harmon Killebrew, and Rich Rollins. And at home, boy, it was a tight one, but Jeff Hoffman picked up his 51st career save tonight, and it was first as a Twin, and with it, he became the 15th Twin with a save this season, extending the team record, which they just pushed the 14 the other day when Bailey Ober got his first career save. 15, that is now all alone as the second most in Major League history, trailing just the 17 from Arizona last year. That is our Toyota trip around the bases. Toyota, let's go places. Series finale and the final road game of the season for the Twins tomorrow afternoon. They have not yet announced a starter. The Giants are going to throw a lefty in Cesar Perdomo. He was an international signee out of Venezuela in 2021. Pitched in AA and AAA for most of the year before being added as a September call-up. He's 0-1 in three starts, four appearances in his career, allowed two runs in four and two-thirds 2/3 innings last Friday against the Dodgers, did not take the decision as LA would win that game. He has walked 7 and struck out 12 in 19 1/3 innings here this season. Pre-game is going to come your way at 2 o'clock tomorrow afternoon. Hope you can join us then. Actually, I guess I should say later on this afternoon. That wraps up the Affinity Plus Federal Credit Union post-game download. For Kel Soderquist, Potter, and John Vitas, I'm Mark Janowski. Thanks for listening here in your home for Twins baseball.
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10: Swung on and lined down the left field line. Stay fair. It is fair, and it's down into the corner. And it's a two-run double for Ryan Jeffers.
11: Hit high in the air, right field, might have a chance. Get up. This ball is out of here. Keuchel, two-run homer. Twins have tied it up 4-4.
10: Swung on and hit well for Bell. Deep left center field for Josh. That's headed for the bullpen and gone for a three-run homer.
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0: Beer Runner Radio. He's Eric Carlin, and I'm Gary McNamara. Okay, I had a chuckle.
1: What?
0: A Babylon Bee headline. Man comforted by the knowledge that AI will destroy humanity before AOC can become president.
1: Well, okay. All right. Well, okay. Yeah, but if we're going to do that, if we know it's going to happen, if we learn, if the CEO of NVIDIA comes back and says, okay, I changed my mind, it is going to happen.

0: Your KICD live Doppler forecast for your Wednesday. Finally, some sunshine, partly sunny, high near 64. Southeasterly wind at 5 to 10 miles per hour. For this evening, a 40% chance of overnight showers, increasing clouds, lows around 50, with a southeasterly wind at 5 to 10. Thursday, showers mainly before noon, high near 66, south-southeasterly wind around 10 miles per hour, with a chance of precipitation at 80%, and Thursday night a 20% chance of showers, after midnight mostly cloudy, lows of 52, while Friday is mostly cloudy, a chance of rain, high near 66. 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
1: ABC News, I'm Dave Packer. President Trump returning to Washington from the UN General Assembly in New York, where he made a threatening speech about Iran.
2: Or do I annihilate the Islamic Republic? And do it quickly, never giving them a chance to kill and destroy people and countries again.
1: But then following the three-hour meeting that U.S. officials had with the Iranian delegation, Trump's now saying that there is lots of momentum for Iran to make a deal. Trump also met with Ukraine's President Zelensky. His last scheduled meeting was Venezuela's acting president, Delcy Rodriguez. And on the sidelines, the president signed a security deal with the prime ministers of Greenland and Denmark that was announced last week. The family of Mississippi teen Nolan Wells now pushing back against the district attorney's decision not to bring a criminal investigation forward after a grand jury ruled the evidence shows Wells' death was consistent

0: with drowning. This is ABC News.
1: The Spencer JC's Club is a group of 21 to 40-year-old men and women who orchestrate numerous fundraisers and activities throughout the year and donate back to the community.
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4: Your KICD live Doppler forecast for your Wednesday. Finally, some sunshine, partly sunny, high near 64. Southeasterly wind at 5 to 10 miles per hour. For this evening, a 40% chance of overnight showers, increasing clouds, lows around 50, with a southeasterly wind at 5 to 10. Thursday, showers mainly before noon, high near 66, south-southeasterly wind around 10 miles per hour, with a chance of precipitation at 80%. And Thursday night, a 20% chance of showers. After midnight, mostly cloudy, lows of 52. While Friday is mostly cloudy, a chance of rain, high near 66. For more on your weather, log online to northwestiowanow.com or download the Northwest Iowa Now mobile app.
5: ABC News, I'm Sherry Preston. The FBI now trying to figure out if a hacking group that claims to have stolen data on thousands of agents is telling the truth. The group, called Shiny Hunters, reportedly cracked the Bureau's job site and posted what it says is a sample of data on thousands of people. A day after President Trump spoke to the world from the UN, he will offer a rare greeting for China's president, welcoming Xi Jinping on the tarmac later today in Washington. War with Iran, a key part of the president's speech at the UN. ABC's Mary Bruce.
6: Part of this speech seems to be an effort by the president to try to convince global leaders who we know are weary of this war, who are feeling the global economic impacts of this, try to convince them that this will end soon, that a deal could be coming. And we heard the president return to that familiar tactic, threatening Iran to make a deal or else.
5: But with no end in sight, gas prices today are averaging $4.49 a gallon nationwide. This is ABC News.
7: And the Ad Council.

where economic input is, or output is steady. So the economy is growing, unemployment's relatively low. But, you know, consumers report feeling very, very dissatisfied with the economy, even worse than during the Great Recession, which is kind of amazing when you look at the unemployment numbers that people are saying that. And that's in big part, if not all,

0: DE entered a not guilty plea in federal court yesterday. A new study says that eating more ultra-processed foods is linked to higher health risks. Consuming higher amounts of it increases the risk of heart disease, stroke, diabetes, depression, and even death. The Wall Street Journal reports that sales of pickle snacks have hit a record high, with sales growing 30% since last year. Generation Z is leading the charge. Some options include pickle-flavored cotton candy and Kraft Dill pickle hot sauce.
1: Okay, I'd sign me up for all that. I love pickles.
0: Oh, I love pickles. I eat them as snacks on its own.
1: Yeah.
0: I do enjoy when pickle snacks have like a little bit of a crunch, like something like cotton candy. I don't know if it would hit as hard. You know what I mean?
1: Okay. Yeah. Fair enough. But I think any burger or sandwich must, for me, have a pickle.
0: Yeah. Would you do
1: otherwise,
0: any, like...
1: Otherwise, it's getting a rating of a B.
0: Ooh, wow. The pickle makes that pickle. Big of a difference,
1: need the
0: huh?
1: Pickle.
0: Would you do any, like, pickle beverages? Like, have you ever sipped the pickle juice
1: I
0: out
1: have.
0: Of the jar? Oh, my gosh, you have me, too.
1: That's like, it's like a, you know, like Gatorade replacement.
0: Yeah, a little bit.
1: It's got
0: a little
1: all
0: bit.
1: Those electrolytes in it.
0: Oh, I'm so glad we're on the same page.
1: 6 minutes now in front of the hour.
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0: In the South Carolina apartment where she died, police say they found blue pressed pills, a straw that tested positive for fentanyl, and a white powdery substance in her suitcase.
1: That's ABC's Hannah Patah. The Supreme Court reaffirming the custody rights of a California couple whose surrogate. Here's ABC's Jim Ryan.
2: When the fetus McKenna West was carrying was diagnosed with a serious heart defect, the California couple who had hired her asked her to terminate the pregnancy. West refused, came to Texas, gave birth, and then asked for custody. But ABC News legal contributor James Sample says the surrogacy contract was clear.
3: California ruled in this matter prior to the baby's birth.
2: Now the U.S. Supreme Court has refused to step into the matter, reaffirming that custody of the baby is not with McKenna West, but with the couple who hired her. Jim Ryan, ABC News.
1: Also in the Supreme Court news, a day after an appeals court ruled that Missouri can use newly redrawn congressional maps that are friendly to the GOP, opponents have once again asked the Supreme Court to step in. The court has previously left place a ruling that required states' previous maps be used for the upcoming midterms. Sherry Preston, ABC News.
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5: 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Taking a look at your weather here quick before getting into your local news for the morning. Partly sunny, high near 63 in southeast, winds of 5 to 10. Tonight, 30% chance of showers, mainly after 3 a.m. Increasing clouds with low around 52 in southeast, winds around 10 miles per hour. Thursday showers mainly before 2 p.m., high near 62. South-southeast winds around 10 miles per hour. Chance of precipitation is 80%. New precipitation amounts between a tenth and a quarter of an inch possible. Thursday night, a 50% chance of showers mainly after 1 a.m. Cloudy with low around 54 and southeast winds around 5 miles per hour. For more weather, you can go online anytime at northwestiowanow.com. Sitting at 54 degrees right now. That's as high as we've been this morning at the Northwest Iowa Now studios. Coming on in just a bit, like I said, we have your local news. We'll get a deeper look at your weather. Also, Carl Setzer's got his three big things he's watching just around the corner here on News Radio 102.5 AM 1240 KICD. We'll get your Radio Iowa Sportscast in. Your Money Now, and then Radio Iowa's got your bottom of the hour update. 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
6: From the news desk at Northwest Iowa Now with the latest news for Northwest Iowa, I'm Anthony Gonzalez. The city of Estherville has updated its bicycle ordinance to now include e-bikes and electric scooters. The motion was adopted during a regular city council meeting Monday, September 21st. Electric devices will now be covered under the city's existing bicycle rules and regulations. Estherville Police Chief Brent Shadow says the updated ordinance gives police more authority to enforce those regulations.
7: It's pretty simple. It's traffic violations on the roadway, so a person could be cited a citation for running a stop sign or excessive speed or careless driving as the ordinance is written. So the other option and the other penalty for that is also potentially impoundment of the device, and so the device could be detained for a week on the first offense. I believe it's 2 weeks on the second offense, and then additional time for a third offense.
6: Previously, e-bikes and scooters were not explicitly covered by the city's existing ordinance. Shadow says the goal of adding them is to better educate riders about the rules and operating them safely.
7: We added those to the bicycle ordinance, hopefully to educate the youth that have been operating them and their parents to get the information to them. The goal isn't here to issue a boatload of citations. It's to get folks to ride in a safe manner and drive them in a safe manner.
6: A proposed 10-mile-per-hour speed limit on city sidewalks was brought up for the second time but failed to receive enough votes to pass.
7: Every community is looking at different things, and we're looking at all of our options. One of the options that didn't pass tonight was a 10-mile-an-hour sidewalk speed limit, and that would get a 10-mile-an-hour speed limit would give our officers some abilities to stop people riding them on the sidewalk areas, but that didn't pass at this time, so it may later.
6: Shadow says the city is also looking at how other communities regulate e-bikes and scooters before considering any additional restrictions. Spencer Public Library is reflecting on a busy summer. Library Director Sarah Beth Foxen says area residents, ranging from infants to adults, logged nearly 500,000 minutes in Spencer's summer reading program.
8: 368 people total, that's infants through adults, and they read a whopping 473,522 minutes. We track by minutes, but if you break that down by hours, it's still amazing, 7,892 hours. So lots of good readers in this community.
6: Foxen says younger participants also had a variety of activities to enjoy throughout the summer.
8: We had a magician, Michaela Oz, come in June, and that was really well attended. Lots of like interactive stuff there. And of course, our annual water fights with the Spencer Fire Department. Those are always a blast. And then the teens, one of their big programs was a Hunger Games-based training camp. And then one of their most popular programs was Italian soda, paint and sip. So they got to flavor their Italian soda however they wanted to, and then they did some painting.
6: With the book now closed on the summer program, Program Director Robin Munson says the library is turning its attention to several upcoming programs and community partnerships.
9: We are now partnering with the Clay County Public Health. So Thursday, October 1st from 2 to 3 p.m., they will be here to give out free radon test kits to anyone from Clay County that is a homeowner or who has a home that they own. So they'll be here. They'll give out for the free kits. They got a grant for this, and they can talk about radon if you have any questions like that. And there might be, maybe, I'm not going to say for sure, some money for mitigation through this grant also. So you're not just testing, you may be able to solve the problem if there is. Hopefully there's not.
6: Spencer Public Library also continues its ongoing used book sale, with a number of young adult books and series currently available following changes to the library's teen collection. For more information, visit spencerlibrary.com. This year's annual meeting with the Spencer Area Chamber of Commerce will be a morning event. It includes breakfast and runs from 8:30 to 10 Thursday, October 1st at the Clay County Regional Events Center. CEO Sharifa Jones says you can hear the keynoter, Patrick Kirby, three times with three different presentations.
10: So he will be coming and speaking first to our Clay County Leadership Institute cohort, and he's going to be talking about unlocking AI's potential for impact and innovation. So that is a two-hour segment where we are going to open that up. It'll be for the Leadership Institute program individuals and also community members if they would like. Another opportunity to listen to Patrick is that evening on Wednesday, September 30th, and we are calling it the Ask Me Anything Nonprofit Fundraising Happy Hour. And then finally, on Thursday, October 1st, we're shaking things up a little bit, and we are going to do an annual meeting breakfast. And Patrick is going to be the keynote, and he'll talk about leading like a fifth grader and just keeping things simple. So really, the series is about lead, learn, and connect. So it's our breakfast and our professional development experience that we're going to be offering two back-to-back days.
6: The annual Business of the Year and Spirit of Spencer Awards will be announced at next week's annual meeting. And Spencer High School has crowned the 2026 Homecoming King and Queen. During Tuesday night's coronation at the Spencer High School Auditorium, Lucy Symington and Keegan Musser were crowned Homecoming Queen and King. Clay County Fair Queen Maggie Moser also attended the event, singing the national anthem during the coronation.
11: This is such a great celebration of, you know, our class and overall our school as a whole. We got so many great representatives from our class, and I was just so happy to see Lucy and Keegan win. It was just, everybody's so excited, and they're great representatives for our class.
6: Symington tells KICD News she was grateful for the recognition.
11: It's just such an honor, and I'm just so thankful for everyone who helped me get here, and I'm just so excited for the rest of the week to make lots more memories.
6: Musser says the honor made him reflect on his high school years.
12: I feel great. I'm glad. And honestly, it just like opens my eyes to how many people that like I've connected with throughout high school, everything like that.
6: Homecoming activities continue Thursday with boys and girls volleyball. Friday's homecoming parade begins at 1:30 p.m. at Spencer Middle School and proceeds to Spencer High School, with the homecoming football game later that evening. For more news, visit Northwest Iowa Now. I'm Anthony Gonzalez.
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17: KICD live Doppler forecast. Partly sunny today, high near 63. The southeast winds at 5 to 10 miles per hour tonight. A 30% chance of showers, mainly after 3 a.m. Increasing clouds with a low around 52 and southeast winds around 10 miles per hour. Thursday showers, mainly before 2 p.m. High near 62 and southeast winds around 10 miles per hour. Chance of precipitation is 80%. And then new precipitation amounts between a tenth and a quarter of an inch are possible. Thursday night, a 50% chance of showers, mainly after 1 a.m. cloudy with lows around 54 and southeast winds around 5 miles per hour. Friday showers are likely, highs near 65. Wind gusts as high as 20 miles per hour with 5 to 15 mile per hour winds and a 70% chance of precipitation. Chance of showers and thunderstorms Friday night. Then showers, possibly a thunderstorm after 1 a.m. with lows around 55. On Saturday, showers likely, high near 68 with a low around 57. Sunday, high near 73 with lows around 58. 30% chance of showers on Monday, high near 74 with a 70% chance on Monday night and a low around 58. Tuesday, showers are likely, mostly cloudy, high near 67 and a 70% chance of precipitation. Yesterday's high was 59 degrees, yesterday's high was 59 degrees. High for today is 56 with the record high of 92 set in 1938. Low for today is 54 with a record low of 28 set in 1989. We observed 56 degrees as your midnight temperature. Sunrise this morning at 7:09. Sunset will be at 7:18 with sunrise tomorrow at 7:10. 4-inch soil temperature read 52 degrees this morning and 1/100th of an inch, that's 0.01 inches of precipitation over yesterday, or last night, I should say.
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0: at the KICD studios in Spencer. We're sitting at 54 degrees. That is as high as we've been. That's not quite our high. That was 56, and as low as we've been this morning is 54.
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5: This is Carl with the three things I'm watching for Wednesday, September the 23rd. A little background noise here this morning. Hopefully you can hear this all well. Sounds good to me. I want to talk China soya auction. Held another one here this week. 62% of the 543,000 metric tons of soybeans offered sold. That's been kind of actually in line, selling about half to three quarters of the soybeans offered here lately. China going to offer another 514,000 metric tons. This will be next Monday. They'll be putting that one out. These are imported soybeans from the years 2022 and 2024. Have seen pretty good demand for these. The good thing is for the United States, these are our soybeans that we have sold China. Once they get these auctioned off and sold out, they will be replacing them with soybeans from the United States. So pretty good news for us, and does give a little bit more support to this strong book of soybeans we have on to Brazil, to China right now. 10 million metric tons on the books and 6 million metric tons to an unknown. If you look at just China, though, they got quite a ways to go to get to their 25 million metric ton obligation they agreed to. So I wouldn't expect China's demand to slow down anytime soon. Real question is, where are the other buyers at? Not a lot of room on the bone there for soybeans to other areas of demand. So be watching those pretty close. Second thing I want to talk about in accordance to China is their feed rations. China using less corn in feed. Matter of fact, their feed rations now only 28.8% corn. That is down nearly 2% from last year at this time. China feeding more wheat. They have an abundant supply of feed wheat, low-grade small grains, barley, you name it. Those are going into feed rations. China cutting back on corn. Now, China has imported corn, and this is going to be a big topic at this trade summit we have this week between the United States and China. China has not bought corn from the United States. There's hopes that they could when they come here. I question that a little bit. You may see a token sale, but China's getting quite a bit of corn out of South America right now, and they're getting some out of the Black Sea as well. And let's not forget, their harvest is underway. So China, if their harvest is good enough and they're getting some good quality corn, they're not going to import from the United States. Definitely something to keep an eye on there, though. Third and final thing I want to talk about today, Baji, Buenos Aires Grain Exchange, put out their estimates on the 26-27 Argentine crops. Corn production expected to increase 2 million metric tons from last year, soybeans up 4 million metric tons, wheat down 3.5 million.

0: metric tons. Planning just getting underway in Argentina. I'm not going to say they won't produce larger crops, but with an El Nino in place, maybe a struggle to see increases in both corn and soybeans, especially with with some high input costs and some other issues going on. Diesel also a big one. This is going to affect plantings, not just in the United States and our field work here, but around the world. One thing I'm keeping a close eye on, like I said, the El Nino in Argentina, it's everywhere, but how that's going to affect Argentina. Interesting to note that out of Brazil, corn planting just getting underway. The first crop, 27% seeded. Soybeans just getting seeded, just a handful of soybeans in the ground in Brazil. Almost all sources say they need rain. And with the El Nino, we got to keep an eye on that. The weather interest has shifted from the United States to South America, and it looks like we may be in for another season of drought talk down there. Those are the three things I'm watching today.
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3: I'm Todd Kim. Iowa coach Kirk Ferentz hopes the Hawkeyes finally have the talent on offense to hang with Michigan. The Wolverines have won the last four games in the series. In those four games, Iowa scored a total of 20 points. The 17th ranked Hawkeyes visit the 18th ranked Wolverines Saturday in the Big Ten opener for both. The Michigan defense has been impressive in a 3-0 start.
4: A lot of guys that can rush the passer. They play the run really well. They've got a really impressive defensive front, and not only their starters but their backups, and they play them all pretty fluidly. So really good players. Their linebackers are extremely active, especially the middle linebackers. He's all over the place. They'll hit you. They'll come up and hit you. So it's a really physical group that way, playing outstanding defense.
3: Iowa State coach Jimmy Rogers has been confident for some time the Cyclones were better than expected. Picked to finish as low as 16th in the Big 12, the Cyclones are 2-1 heading into Saturday's conference opener at home against 15th-ranked Utah.
5: Do we have the most talent in the world? I don't know that. I know there's teams out there that are extremely talented, but if you're bought into something and it's not just about you, you have a shot if you can get 11 people to play together and play a certain way. And that's with physicality and speed and toughness, and it gives us a shot, and I felt good about that.
3: Utah coach Morgan Scally likes what he's seen from his team in non-conference play. The Utes are 3-0.
6: I like the efficiency from the quarterbacks. I like the improvement in defensive run game. I'm very pleased with the effort, the culture showing up on the field, guys blocking downfield. You know, we need to improve offensively. I'd say perimeter blocking, wide receivers, tight ends in space. I'm pleased with how clean we're playing in terms of penalties.
3: This is Radio Iowa.
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8: I'm Nicole Murray with Your Money Now. Oil prices are lower after President Trump said that U.S. officials had a very good meeting with Iran's delegation.

0: at the UN General Assembly. West Texas Intermediate at $89 a barrel, Brent at $99. And I'm sure you've noticed, gas prices continue to squeeze drivers across the country. AAA data says the national average sits at $4.47 per gallon. Patrick DeHaan with Gas Buddy spoke about how conflicts overseas are affecting prices at the pump.
1: But increasingly, especially in the spring and summer, as Ukraine has increased the amount of attacks on Russian refineries, that's also been very noticeable and impactful.
0: The national diesel average sits at $6.53 per gallon. Qantas is planning to start selling tickets on its first New York to Sydney nonstop flight next August. The carrier said it is already planning to launch an even longer flight between London and Sydney starting next October. Futures are slightly higher. Yesterday, the Dow lost 185. That's your money now.
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3: Authentic avian influenza in a multi-species backyard flock in central Iowa's Boone County. It's the first case in Iowa this fall, the seventh this year. 11 of the 26 members of the Advisory Council for the Center for Intellectual Freedom at the University of Iowa have resigned. All 11 are out-of-state professors who were invited to join the panel by Governor Kim Reynolds. Advisory Council Chair and Regent Chris Hensley says they all had the chance to offer input, which they did not.
4: I'm very comfortable with where we're at right now on asking that the board approve the transition plan to really allow the center to move forward to become an independent entity.
3: The Cedar Rapids Gazette is reporting University of Texas professor Richard Lowry is calling the 11 resignations a no-confidence vote in the Board of Regents and its oversight of the center. 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
3: Reports say one adult is dead and a child is missing after an elementary school field trip to Lake McBride State Park on Tuesday afternoon. KWWL-TV is reporting the search on the lake went well into the night and will resume this morning. The students are reportedly from Borlaug Elementary in Coralville. Republican Congresswoman Ashley Hinson, who's running for the U.S. Senate, says the U.S. House should return to D.C. immediately to work on pausing diesel exports, suspending the gas tax, and creating a diesel relief program for farmers and truckers. Radio Iowa's O.K. Henderson reports.
7: The U.S. House began a 7-week recess last Wednesday and is not scheduled to reconvene until after the election. Last night, Hinson said Americans need relief from high diesel prices, and she's willing to work with anyone to deliver. This week, Hinson also called for a successful and immediate end to the war at Iran. Josh Turek, the Democrat running against Hinson for Iowa's open Senate seat, says the Iran war has sent diesel prices to record highs. Turek says Iowans are hurting because of the war. Hinson voted 7 times to continue. Hinson has opposed proposed House resolutions that would limit President Trump's war powers. Radio Iowa, I'm O.K. Henderson.
3: Rob Sand, the Democrat who's running for governor, says it makes sense to classify staff in Iowa's prison system as public safety employees, which would give them the right to raise more issues when they're negotiating contracts. Republican lawmakers changed Iowa's collective bargaining law in 2017, setting base pay as the only subject allowed to be negotiated by public sector unions.
8: You don't have to have any experience in the Department of Corrections or with Chapter 20 to understand that if the only thing you can negotiate for is your pay, then you can't negotiate at all.
3: However, public safety employees were exempted from that limitation. It means state troopers, for example, may still negotiate on topics like overtime pay, health insurance, and safety issues. Sand says if you work in a prison, you should be able to push for your own safety around convicted criminals. I'm Matt Kelly. You're listening to news on Radio Iowa.
9: ABC News, I'm Sherry Preston. A day after addressing the UN General Assembly and warning a big decision is coming on Iran, President Trump welcomes China's president to Washington today. Hackers may have cracked the site of the FBI uses to post jobs, stealing information on thousands of people.
10: That website is where everyone who wants to be an agent has applied since 2017. As of last night, the site was down. The notorious hacking group called Shiny Hunters claims it stole data on almost all FBI agents and everyone who ever applied. It calls the hack payback for an FBI warning in May that exposed the group's methods.
9: ABC's Karen Hua. A new study of data on millions of children finds no link between moms taking Tylenol during pregnancy and disorders, including autism or ADHD. Torrential rain, practically the entire state of New Mexico under a flood watch into tomorrow morning. This is ABC News.
11: 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Coming up here in just a bit, we'll be getting a look at your local birthdays, and we'll also be taking a look at weather and some of the New York Times bestsellers. Let's first take a glance at your KICD live Doppler forecast. Partly sunny today with a high near 63 and southeast winds at 5 to 10 miles per hour tonight. 30% chance of showers mainly after 3 a.m. Increasing clouds, low around 52 and southeast winds around 10 miles per hour. On Thursday, showers mainly before 2 p.m., high near 62, south-southeast winds around 10 miles per hour. Chance of precipitation is 80%. New precipitation amounts between a tenth and a quarter of an inch possible. Thursday night, a 50% chance of showers mainly after 1 a.m., cloudy with a low around 54 and southeast winds around 5 miles per hour. Showers are likely on Friday, cloudy with a high near 65 and southeast winds at 5 to 15. Friday night, a chance of showers and thunderstorms and showers and possibly a thunderstorm after 1 a.m., low around 55. Saturday, showers are likely, high near 68, low around 57. Sunday, a high near 73 with a low around 58, 30% chance of showers on Monday with high near 74, low around 58, and a 70% chance of precipitation on Monday night. Tuesday, showers are likely with a high near 67. For more weather, go online anytime at northwestiowanow.com. Currently here at the KICD studios, north side of Spencer, we're 53 degrees, and that is a new low here for this morning. We've been as high as 56. We will be getting to your farm feature here in a few minutes. Let's go ahead and take a look at your New York Times bestseller list for hardcover fiction, the top 10 right now. Number 10, The Correspondent by Virginia Evans. And then at number 9, The Gate of the Feral Gods, Matt Dinneman. And that's been on the chart for 19 weeks now. The Most Dangerous Games at number 8, Mr. Beast and James Patterson, has been on the list for 2 weeks. The Dungeon Anarchist's Cookbook is number 7. That's by Matt Dinneman as well. And that's been on the chart for 28 weeks. Leanne Moritry. Never know how to pronounce that last name. I've seen it before. But that's number 6 with Big Little Truths, 3 weeks on the list. Ann Patchett's Whistler is number 5 at 15 weeks on the list. 2 weeks on the list for Rachel Gillig's The Knave and the Moon at number four. A new one to the list, Taipei Story by R.F. Kuang. And then Catherine Stockett's The Calamity Club is number two on the hardcover fiction list. 19 weeks on the charts. Your number one hardcover fiction book

0: by Hayden Panettiere. I know who she is. Again, struggling with certain names here. 5 weeks on the list for that one. American Scoundrel is number six. Kai Bird and Susan Goldmark, 2 weeks on the list. 12 weeks on the list for Maggie Haberman and Jonathan Swan's Regime Change at number five. In My Darkest Hour comes in at number four by Dave Mustaine and Joe Layden. That's new to the list. Also new to the list is Harlan Coben's Plot Twist, which comes in at number three. Number two in the hardcover nonfiction top 10 is How to Eat an Elephant by Sarah Longwell. That's new to the list. And also new to the list is the number one hardcover nonfiction book, according to the New York Times, Victor Davis Hanson's The Counter-Revolution. And those are the top 10 hardcover fiction and nonfiction books from the New York Times. We've got your local birthdays here in just a bit.
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0: Taking a look at your local birthdays, you can always get those in via email or calling them in to the office here at the Spencer Media Group. Happy birthday, or this will be, it could be an anniversary, I guess. It's not specified on the list, but Adam and Barbara Besaw from Sheldon. A happy 78th birthday to Milford's Eleanor Graves. And turning 72 today is Becky Hennings of Hartley. Happy birthday to Becky. And then a happy birthday to Michael Handland of Emmitsburg. Those are birthdays and anniversaries today here on News Radio 102.5, AM 1240 KICD, NorthwestIowaNow.com. We read them at the bottom of every hour. Currently here at the KICD studios, we are at 53 degrees. Again, that's a low here for today. Looks like our farm feature is on the way next. It'll be Hogemeyer Seed is the subject of today's farm feature. We've also got your morning farm news with Rhonda and Living the Country Life before we wrap up your 6 o'clock hour.
2: On the agronomy segment this morning, let's visit with Eric Solberg there. He is the Iowa product agronomist for Hogemeyer Seeds. Eric, thanks for being with us today.
3: Yeah, my pleasure. Thanks for having me on.
2: I want to talk about some new products and maybe even some new products that might be available next year. But first of all, just kind of look back over the 2026 growing season for us.
3: So the 2026 growing season, kind of, if you compare it to the 2025 growing season, is extremely different and will start by looking at the soybeans. Last year started out fairly dry, and then we got wet through especially July and August. And you look at what we saw this year, it's the exact opposite. We started dry. We stayed dry for the majority of the growing area. As you move east, they had so much rain in the east that it was a hindrance, especially to soybeans who do not like an abundance of moisture. I like to call it wet feet. And so the beans in the eastern half, eastern third of the state are really probably going to be struggling a little bit this year with all the moisture that we've had. We turn that over and we look at corn. Disease came in extremely early last year. We had southern rust come up, I think the end of July, and really wreak havoc with the corn crop last year. And what guys did this year is they went out, invested in their corn crop, protected that corn crop with fungicides. And you know what? The disease pressure on corn this year was extremely low. We've had seen some disease creep in the last couple weeks, mainly two. Tar spot has become an issue prevalent in the last 2 weeks. And also, so has southern rust has been rearing its head, moving from the south up. But thankfully, both of those have came in late enough where I don't see them being a huge hindrance to yield. Also, as you get kind of into the northwest section.

0: Iowa. Goss's wilt has also crept in, which, I mean, Goss's wilt is a disease that you cannot treat with a fungicide since it's bacterial. It's mainly genetic tolerance. So as far as corn goes, we've had some diseases come in late, but I really think that we're going to have some solid corn yields this year.
1: Well, this is all a way to say that you need to plant a crop that's going to be able to pivot and grow according to the growing conditions that are available out there.
0: Yes. I mean, and that's one thing at Hogemeyer that we've been focusing on is if you look at how our hybrids over the past 5-6 years have gotten stronger drought tolerance, have really lengthened the window of pollination as a way to battle some of the drought stresses that can happen in July, late July, and into early August. So that's one thing that we've really been focusing on, as well as incorporating really good tolerance, genetic tolerance, to the disease that I talked about earlier, bacterial disease called Goss's wilt. That is something that we, I would say, have an industry-leading genetic tolerance to, and it's really showing up in the field this fall.
1: How do you set priorities? How do you set goals when you look at researching some of these new traits?
0: We have three different regions, and we are in the West region over here, so we get together with our dealers and our customers and our salesmen, and like, all right, let's prioritize. What are the things that matter to us most? And in here in the Western Corn Belt, really the three things that stick out first are you need solid roots, solid stalks, and good brittle tolerance when you're looking at what we can do to make that plant more stable. And then on the plant disease front, we have really been focusing on tar spot. That is something that has been a disease that has really been coming in from the east. And so they've really been focusing on really trying to get good tar spot tolerance in our corn. So for us, the nice thing is the genetics that we use naturally have also good tolerance to Goss's wilt. So it's kind of a good 1-2 punch. But just looking at what, as these growing seasons progress year over year, what diseases have been the biggest concern, and trying to look forward and doing forward breeding with products that we think will best help us to address those diseases moving forward.
1: Eric, you know me. I pester you guys all the time. I always want to know what's new. Any announcements yet for the 2027 growing season out of Hogemeyer?
0: The 2027 season is the same as the 2026. There are some really, really exciting things that will probably happen in 2028 and 2029. We are releasing new traits with yield and yield stability and a new next-gen above-ground insect trait. But probably one of the most exciting things that we're working with is called gene editing. So gene editing is not a genetically modified crop, or GMO. So to best explain gene editing, say you have a book. When you use a GMO, it's like you're opening that book, you're taking a page out, and you're putting a whole new page in. Gene editing is you're looking at the words on a page and you're just moving one word in one sentence to a different part of that sentence. So you're not adding or taking anything away. You're just moving around those words on that page. And so we are going to be releasing in the next couple years something called multi-disease resistance. So those diseases that I just was talking to you about, southern rust, gray leaf spot is another one that we've been working on, anthracnose, stalk rot, and northern corn leaf blight. Those four diseases are the first four that we're working at to get multi-disease resistance, meaning we will have excellent control on those diseases built into that corn plant. So if those diseases do come in, we will have such good resistance that we might even not need to treat with a fungicide. We'll just keep that plant healthy. So that's one of the, looking forward, one of the things in 2 to 3 years that we are extremely excited about.
1: It sounds like fiction, but it's science fact. Eric Solberg, Iowa product agronomist for Hogemeyer Seeds. Thanks for the update today.
0: Yeah, thanks for having me on.
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6: Taking a look at your KICD live Doppler forecast. Partly sunny today, a high near 63 in southeast winds of 5 to 10 miles per hour. Tonight, a 30% chance of showers, mainly after 3 a.m. Increasing clouds with a low around 52 in southeast winds, around 10 miles per hour. And then Thursday, showers mainly before 2 p.m. Highs near 62 in south-southeast winds around 10 miles per hour. Chance of precipitation is 80%. New precipitation amounts between a tenth and a quarter of an inch are possible. Thursday night, a 50% chance of showers, mainly after 1 a.m. cloudy, with a low around 54 southeast winds, around 5 miles per hour. For more weather, go online anytime at northwestiowanow.com. Coming on next, we've got your morning farm news. Also on the way, living the country life before we get ready to wrap up your 6 o'clock hour. You're listening to The Morning Show. I'm Stephen Cutler, in for George Bauer for the remainder of the week.
7: Good morning. In farm news today, the USDA has announced several changes to its farm loan program as farmers face tighter margins and greater credit demand. Danny Munch, an economist with the American Farm Bureau Federation, says the changes should help farmers access the program.
8: First, they're making a fast-track application process permanent for qualifying direct loan borrowers, which has already reduced processing time by about 8 days in the pilot. They're also giving experienced lenders more authority to process guaranteed loans with less paperwork and fewer layers of review. They're also moving away from largely paper-based applications toward electronic processing beginning 2027.
7: Munch said that while this is a great step toward modernization, the biggest remaining issue is increasing farm ownership and farm operating loan limits to make sure they reflect the actual cost of farming today.
8: Farmland values, equipment costs, production expenses have increased dramatically. The proposed farm bill would raise those limits to $850,000 and $750,000, respectively. It would also increase guaranteed loan limits and double the microloan limit to $100,000. And there's real demand for those programs.
7: He said USDA can improve the loan process, but needs Congress to actually increase loan limits through the farm bill.
8: They can cut paperwork at USDA, modernize technology, but it can't independently raise those limits without a federal law change. That's why the Farm Bill is so important. It gives Congress the opportunity to update those limits that truly reflect today's farm economy. And that's why we're hoping to get this Farm Bill across the finish line soon.
7: It's a mixed bag for September milk product price forecast. Mark Jenikowski is the chair of the World Agriculture Outlook Board.
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9: In terms of class prices, class 3 prices lowered for both years, 26 and 27, mainly reflecting lower cheese price forecasts. 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The all milk price this month, the price forecasts were virtually unchanged. The small change for 2026, we raised the all milk price by 5 cents per hundredweight, now at $19.90 per hundredweight. And for 2027, we didn't make any change to our all milk price forecast. We held it steady at $19.80 per hundredweight, so down just 10 cents year over year.
7: Again, that's Mark Jenikowski of the World Agricultural Outlook Board. August cattle placements came in well below expectations in the latest cattle on feed report, signaling a potential shift in the cattle market as fewer animals move into feedlots. Oklahoma State University Extension livestock marketing specialist Darrell Peel says that August marked the second straight month of sharply lower placements. Placements fell 9.2% from a year ago, while market

0: Things declined 3.3%. The September 1st on-feed total was 11.2 million head, 0.7% above last year. Peel says larger on-field numbers have been driven by marketings falling faster than placements, but he expects that to change in the coming months. Peel says the August placement figure also fell below the entire range of pre-report estimates. Peel says the unexpected decline could be bullish for the cattle markets. And finally, California has cleared the final regulatory hurdle for retailers to offer E15 gasoline, potentially opening a major new market for ethanol. Governor Gavin Newsom signed Senate Bill 795, the E15 Cleanup Act, into law following a unanimous passage by the California legislature on August 31st. The Renewable Fuels Association says that law allows retailers to use existing vapor recovery equipment to dispense E15 if the manufacturers provide state agencies with a statement confirming compatibility. RFA President and CEO Jeff Cooper says that action removes red tape that has prevented the E15 sales. Recent studies cited by RFA estimate E15 could save California drivers at least $2.7 billion annually, or about $200 per household. The law could also significantly expand ethanol demand in the nation's largest gasoline market. For this morning, that's your Farm News Today.
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1: Stove is great in the winter for supplemental heat or for the cozy atmosphere it provides. But now is the time to make sure it's working properly so your investment doesn't go up in smoke. Larry Brockman is the residential wood smoke team leader for the EPA. He says for safety reasons, a wood stove and chimney should be inspected by a certified professional every year. Chimney sweeps use a camera that allows them to spot any problems in the chimney that you might not see. In the meantime, it's important to be sure the air intake vents are clean and not blocked by ash.
4: If you have too much ash in your firebox, you essentially are plugging those air vents. That could result in really poor combustion inside the firebox, and it just doesn't burn the firewood very well. This results, of course, in more smoke, which is bad for health, and more creosote buildup in your chimney. And then this results in less heat for your home also.
1: That said, it's a good idea to keep about an inch of ash in the firebox. Brockman says this will help keep your coals hotter for a longer period of time when you're trying to restart or reload the wood stove. Another thing you can do yourself is to open the stove door and check the gasket.
4: It looks a lot like a rope-like material that seals the door, and if it's deteriorated or if it's coming off the door, then that's a good indication that it needs to be repaired. The importance of that is that if the gaskets don't seal properly, you can allow smoke to come back into your house, or you get too much air into the wood stove, and that can cause your firewood to burn up too fast.
1: Many wood stoves are lined on the inside with fire bricks. Brockman recommends taking a peek at them and replacing any bricks that are cracked or deteriorated. Find more tips for wood stove maintenance at livingthecountrylife.com. I'll see you in the country.
5: Living the Country Life. Ideas and inspiration for your place in the country. You

0: toddler injected her with Aqualix, this fat-dissolving substance that is not approved by the FDA, and it was during a live stream in 2025 without the victim's consent. So the lawsuit also accuses Peters of non-consensual sexual encounters with the victim at his parents' home in Cape Cod while she was a minor at the time and was actually intoxicated.
1: Clavicular, real name Braden Peters, responding by saying this happens to all successful young men. People try to come for your money. If you went to the Cardinals game in St. Louis September 12th, the health department says somebody in Section 141 has been diagnosed with measles. Sherry Preston, ABC News.
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3: 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I'm Stephen Cutler in for George Bauer here this morning, taking a look at your KICD live Doppler forecast. Partly sunny today, high near 63 and southeast winds of 5 to 10 miles per hour. Tonight, 30% chance of showers, mainly after 3 a.m., increasing clouds. Lows around 52 and southeast winds around 10 miles per hour. Thursday, showers mainly before 2 p.m., high near 62, south-southeast winds around 10. Chance of precipitation is 80%. New precipitation amounts between a tenth and a quarter of an inch possible. Thursday night, a 50% chance of showers, mainly after 1 a.m., cloudy with a low around 54 and southeast winds around 5 miles per hour. For more weather, you can go online anytime at northwestivenow.com. Currently here at the KICD studios, north side of Spencer. We're sitting at 52 degrees, and that is a new low here for this morning. We've been as high as 56, which was your midnight temperature. We've got your local news with Anthony coming on next before getting into obituaries with Rhonda. We'll get a deeper look at your weather after that, and then bottom line report, local sports all on the way before we hit your bottom of the hour block featuring Radio Iowa, CBS bottom of the hour update. Amongst other things, we'll get a look at your local birthdays as well all the way here on KICD.
4: From the news desk at Northwest Iowa Now with the latest news for Northwest Iowa, I'm Anthony Gonzalez. The city of Esterville has updated its bicycle ordinance to now include e-bikes and electric scooters. The motion was adopted during a regular city council meeting Monday, September 21st. Electric devices will now be covered under the city's existing bicycle rules and regulations. Esterville Police Chief Brent Shadow says the updated ordinance gives police more authority to enforce those regulations.
5: It's pretty simple. It's traffic violations on the roadway, so a person could be cited a citation for running a stop sign or excessive speed or careless driving as the ordinance is written. So the other option and the other penalty for that is also potentially impoundment of the device, and so the device could be detained for a week on the first offense, I believe it's 2 weeks on the second offense, and then additional time for a third offense.
4: Previously, e-bikes and scooters were not explicitly covered by the city's existing ordinance. Shadow says the goal of adding them is to better educate riders about the rules and operating them safely.
5: We added those to the bicycle ordinance, hopefully to educate the youth that have been operating them and their parents to get the information to them. The goal isn't here to issue a boatload of citations. It's to get folks to ride in a safe manner and drive them in a safe manner.
4: A proposed 10-mile-per-hour speed limit on city sidewalks was brought up for the second time, but failed to receive enough votes to pass.
5: Every community is looking at different things, and we're looking at all of our options. One of the options that didn't pass tonight was a 10-mile-an-hour sidewalk speed limit, and that would give a 10-mile-an-hour speed limit would give our officers some abilities to stop people riding them on the sidewalk areas, but that didn't pass at this time, so it may later.
4: Shadow says the city is also looking at how other communities regulate e-bikes and scooters before considering any additional restrictions.

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0: KICD live Doppler forecast. Partly sunny today with a high near 63 and southeast winds at 5 to 10 miles per hour tonight. There's a 30% chance of showers, mainly after 3 a.m., increasing clouds. Lows around 52 and southeast winds around 10 miles per hour. Thursday, showers mainly before 2 p.m. with highs near 62 and south-southeast winds around 10. Chance of precipitation is 80%. New precipitation amounts between a tenth and a quarter of an inch are possible. Thursday night, a 50% chance of showers mainly after 1 a.m. Cloudy with a low around 54 and southeast winds around 5 miles per hour. On Friday, showers are likely. It'll be cloudy with a high near 65. Southeast winds at 5 to 15, gusting as high as 20. Friday night, a chance of showers and thunderstorms, then showers, possibly a thunderstorm after 1 a.m. lows around 55. Saturday, showers are likely, high near 68 with a low around 57. Sunday will be a high near 73 with a low around 58. 30% chance of showers on Monday with a high near 74, and then a 70% chance on Monday night with lows around 58. Showers are likely Tuesday with a high near 67. Yesterday's high was 59 degrees. Your high for today is 56 with a record high of 92 set in 1938, an average high of 56. Low for today is 52 with a record low of 28 set in 1989. Your average low is 34 and your observed midnight temperature is 56 degrees. Sunrise this morning was at 7:09. Sunset will be at 7:18. Sunrise tomorrow morning, 7:10. We received a 1/100th of an inch, that's 0.01 inches of rain overnight last night. And your 4-inch soil temperature this morning read 52 degrees. For more weather, go online anytime at northwestiowanow.com. Currently here at the KICD studios in Spencer, it is 52 degrees. Again, that is your low, although we've been as low as 51 here this morning.
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2: Diplomacy in sharp focus at midweek, supporting Wall Street and, to a lesser degree, CME in Chicago. I'm Mark Oppold with your bottom line report at midweek, brought to you by Helena. World leaders set the pace yesterday with the opening of the UN General Assembly. All eyes on President Trump and Chinese President Xi's scheduled meeting tomorrow. Iran's president also addressing the UN Assembly today. Markets measuring every word there for signals of escalation or hopefully de-escalation in the Middle East. President Trump also scheduled to meet with Ukrainian President Zelensky this week, carrying implications for energy and ag markets as well. So far, markets are pricing in optimism that diplomacy wins out this week, the Nasdaq at 3-month highs. This is the bottom line report. 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Cooler and drier weather should accelerate the harvest activity right into next week. Early yields, though, continue lower than expected. I'm Mark Oppold, wishing you a profitable day.
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3: Takes it all the way back, a 99-yard kick return for a touchdown. There's the count. We get a three count for the referee. There's the win by four.
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0: Taking a look at your Tuesday scoreboard. Southern Conference play yesterday. It was Sheldon sweeping West Lyon by a score of 3-0. Okoboji beat Sibley Ochedon 3-0 in non-conference play. Spirit Lake was also in non-conference action, beating Algona 3-1. In the Twin Lakes Conference, Alta Aurelia picked up a big win against Emmitsburg 3-1. Pocahontas Area was swept in non-conference action against Clarion Goldfield Dows 3-0. Sioux Central lost to Manson Northwest Webster 3-1. In the War Eagle Conference, South O'Brien fell to Hinton 3-0. And Harris Lake Park dropped to Galen Catholic of Lamar's 3-0. Emmitsburg attended the Mason City Riverhawk Invitational yesterday for cross country. The girls' varsity race was won by Newman Catholic of Mason City's Alexis Mujica with a time of 18:26.5. Roosevelt of Des Moines won the team title with 65 points. Taking second was Mason City with 97, and Garner Hayfield Ventura was third with 129. Emmitsburg would finish 11th out of the 13 teams. The boys varsity race, Mason City's Henry Hansen won with a time of 16:32.3, closely followed by his teammate Miles Hansen at 16:39.1. Ben Cox of Emmitsburg broke into the top 10 with a time of 17:38.8. Mason City as a team was the winner with 51 points. Ames was second at 81 and Fort Dodge third at 109. Emmitsburg would take 12th out of the 13 teams. The latest Radio Iowa High School football poll has been released. Here's Todd Kim.
5: Southeast Polk is up a spot to become a new top-ranked team in Class 5A after edging previously top-rated Dowling Catholic on Friday night. The Maroons fall to number 2. Johnston is third, rounding out the top 5 at Sioux City East and Ankeny. The other top-ranked teams are the same. Cedar Rapids Xavier's top-ranked in 4A, Sergeant Bluff Luton second, followed by Western Dubuque, Carlisle, and Fort Dodge. Solon leads in 3A, Clear Lake second, then at Sioux Center, Des Moines Christian, and Dubuque Wallert. Carroll Kemper remains top-rated in 2A. At number 2, it's Roland Story. Then it's Albernett, Central Lyon, George Little Rock, and Mid Prairie. Iowa City Regina remains top-ranked in Class 1A this week. At number 2, it's South Hardin, followed by Appton and Parkersburg, West Lyon, and Underwood. Woodbury Central remains top-ranked in Class A. At number 2, it's West Sioux, followed by Wapsie Valley, North Lynn, and St. Ansgar. And Audubon remains top-ranked in the 8-player survey. Then it's Iowa Valley, Algona-Garrigan, Woodbine, and Edgewood-Colesburg. 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
0: Here's a look at Northwest Iowa schools in the latest Radio Iowa poll. Kingsley Pearson is number 10 in 8-player, North Union number 7, and Bishop Garrigan of Algona number 3. The top two spots in Class A are held by Northwest Iowa schools, with West Sioux at number 2 and Woodbury Central at number 1. East Sac County's number 10 in the Class 1A poll, with South Central Calhoun at number 8 and West Lyon at number 4. OABCIG is number 10 in Class 2A, and Central Lyon George Little Rock is number 4. Bishop Heelan of Sioux City is number 10 in Class 3A. Sioux Center is number 3. Fort Dodge is number 5 in Class 4A, with Sergeant Bluff Luton at number 2. East High of Sioux City remains at number 4 in Class 5A. Major League Baseball yesterday, the Minnesota Twins picked up a 3-2 win against the San Francisco Giants, evening up the series at a game apiece. The Twins are back in action this afternoon at 2:45 as they try to take the series. Connor Prelip's on the hill and Cesar Perdomo will be throwing for the Giants. You can hear that game on News Radio 102.5 and AM 1240 KICD. That's a look at sports on KICD.

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4: This is Radio Iowa. I'm Matt Kelly. Reports say an adult is dead and a child is missing after a school field trip in eastern Iowa. The fifth graders from Borlaug Elementary in Coralville were at Lake McBride on Tuesday afternoon as part of the School of the Wild program. The Johnson County Sheriff says the adult's body was recovered from the lake and the search is still underway for the child. Understaffing in Iowa prisons was topic of a forum on Tuesday. Neil LeMaster, a registered nurse at the Iowa State Penitentiary in Fort Madison, says the prison is so understaffed, a colleague recently worked 180 hours in 2 weeks, with 100 of those hours overtime.
5: You're trying to do more with less, and you want to help, but you get to a point where you're just like, what do you do?
4: LeMaster says the pay isn't high enough to retain staff and attract new employees. Democrat Rob Sand, who's running for governor, says staff in Iowa's prison system should be classified as public safety employees, which would give them the right to raise more issues when they're negotiating contracts.
6: If you work in a correctional facility, obviously, you should be able to be pushing for and negotiating for your own safety around convicted criminals.
4: During the forum, seven other prison employees raised concerns about high staff turnover and a lack of mental health treatment for juvenile offenders. 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
4: Republican Congresswoman and U.S. Senate candidate Ashley Hinton is calling for the U.S. House to end its recess, return to Washington, and take immediate action to reduce fuel prices. Hinton's opponent, Democrat Josh Turek, says the Iran war has sent diesel prices to record highs, and Iowans are hurting because of the war Hinton has voted seven times to continue. Soggy conditions have slowed the early part of the harvest, as Radio Iowa's Dar Danielson reports.
8: The USDA crop report shows there were barely 2 days last week suitable for field work, but the harvest is underway. It says 56% of the corn has matured and 4% of the corn has been harvested. That's 3 percentage points behind last year's pace. 2% of the soybeans have been harvested, which is 2% behind last year. 76% of the corn is rated in good to excellent condition, while 75% of the soybeans are rated the same. Radio Iowa, I'm Dar Danielson.
4: The Sioux Honey Association broke ground on Tuesday for what will be a 440,000-square-foot honey production facility located near the Sioux City Airport. Sioux Honey spokeswoman Amy Sandman says this center will carry the company into its next chapter.
9: We've been in Sioux City for over 100 years, so we're really proud. This is our first step for another 100 years here in Sioux City.
4: Sandman says the project will take about 2 years to finish.
9: First phase is going to be done in February of 27, and it's actually behind behind us here, it's a corporate office and warehouse that we're currently renovating.
4: Phase two will be construction of the new processing facility and warehouse, which should open in 2028. The Suhani Association expects to add around 39 new jobs once the expansion is complete. I'm Matt Kelly. 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
10: ABC News, I'm Sherry Preston. President Trump welcomes China's President Xi Jinping to Washington later today for a state visit. ABC's Britt Clennett in China says AI is hanging over their meeting.
11: President Trump has made it very clear that he sees AI as a race the U.S. has to win, and he's resisted regulation. We know that Beijing has called Western safety warnings fear-mongering as well. We heard from Senator Bernie Sanders earlier this week on social media saying for the sake of all of humanity, Trump and Xi must negotiate a treaty around AI before it's too late.
10: This comes after President Trump told the U.N. that he has a big decision to make on Iran, whether to make a deal or, in his words, to annihilate the Islamic Republic. Iran's president addresses the United Nations in a few hours. Gas Buddy says the average for a gallon of gas is now $4.48 nationwide. Sources tell ABC the FBI is looking into claims by a hacking group that it stole data on thousands of FBI agents. This is ABC News.
0: 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And taking a look at your KICD live Doppler forecast. Partly sunny today with a high near 63, southeast winds at 5 to 10 miles per hour. Tonight a 30% chance of showers, mainly after 3 a.m. Increasing clouds, lows around 52, and southeast winds around 10 miles per hour. On Thursday, showers mainly before 2 p.m., highs near 62 and south-southeast winds around 10. Chance of precipitation is 80%. New precipitation amounts between a tenth and a quarter of an inch are possible. Thursday night, a 50% chance of showers mainly after 1 a.m., cloudy. Lows around 54 and southeast winds around 5 miles per hour. Friday, showers are likely cloudy. High near 65 and southeast winds at 5 to 15, gusting as high as 20. Chance of precipitation is 70%. Friday night, a chance of showers and thunderstorms, then showers and possibly a thunderstorm after 1 a.m. Low around 55 and southeast winds around 15 miles per hour, gusting as high as 25. Chance of precipitation is 80%. Saturday, showers are likely before 1 p.m., then mostly cloudy, high near 68. Low around 57. High near 73 for Sunday with a low around 58. 30% chance of showers on Monday, high near 74. Monday night, showers are likely at 70% and lows around 58. Showers likely on Tuesday with a high near 67. For more weather, go online anytime at northwestiowanow.com. Currently here at the KICD studios in Spencer, we're sitting at 51 degrees, which is your low for today so far. We've been as high as 56, which was your observed midnight temperature. Some local birthdays we're celebrating here today. Adam and Barbara Bisov Sheldon celebrating. Eleanor Graves turned 78 today. Happy birthday to Eleanor of Milford. Also, a happy birthday to Hartley's Becky Hennings turning 72. Michael Handland of Emmitsburg celebrating birthday today, as is Doug Alger of Spencer. And a happy second birthday to Elliot Higgins of Emmitsburg. Happy birthday and happy anniversary out there to all who are celebrating. It's now time to take a look at some of the observances today. International Days, it's International Day of Sign Languages, UN observance, highlighting the importance of sign language and the rights of deaf people. International Celebrate Bisexuality Day, U.S. National Days, National Checkers Day, National Baker Day. It's also National Great American Pot Pie Day, National Go With Your Gut Day, National Dogs in Politics Day, and National Field Marketers Day. And those are some of the things that internationally and nationally are being observed. Coming on next here on News Radio 102.5 AM 1240 KICD, we're going to get you to Bill O'Reilly.
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2: 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On this Wednesday, I'm thinking about the press rebellion in Washington, D.C. Members of the corporate media say they will no longer provide pool coverage of President Trump until he lifts his ban on CNN and other liberal networks. We now have a situation that looks one way, but there's a lot more to it. The Constitution is very clear. Press access is not to be abridged. But if the media is misusing the First Amendment, then what happens? Many Americans don't care that these organizations are allied with the Democratic Party. They are actively trying to get the Dems elected. There is no debate about this. It happens every day. Now, I am the best-selling nonfiction author in the world. I can't get booked on CNN, MS, or any other left-leaning outfit to discuss my latest book, Confronting America, What Has to Change. Is that what the Founding Fathers wanted? A press that suppresses information? I don't think so. Benjamin Franklin, Thomas Jefferson, James Madison would be appalled. But I don't think the federal courts are going to overturn the First Amendment. They'll continue with the way it is. Back in a moment. 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That is the Morning O'Reilly Update. More analysis later on.
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0: Nancy Nave from Spencer Main Street in the studio with us today. And Nancy, busy, busy time for you downtown,
1: it
0: Spencer,
1: is.
0: Isn't
1: we
0: it?
1: We love it. There's a lot of things going on. This is our week. We wait till the week after the fair to promote all of our downtown restaurants. We call it Downtown Restaurant Week. Very clever, right? All 11 eateries are participating. So every time you go to one of those places, and I'll run through them all, you can register to win a $20 gift card to that restaurant.
0: Okay.
1: And then the grand prize winner is going to get a $20 gift card to all 11 restaurants. So it's Hy-Vee Kitchen, Hy-Vee Chai, High Chai, Pizza Ranch, Jimmy John's, Gonzalez Tortas, Peckish Cafe at the Hen House, Chen's Garden, Medler Coffee Co., Sisters Cafe, Wheezy's, The Daily Dip and Sip, and Godfather. So even let's say you go to Medler in the early morning to get a coffee,
0: right,
1: and you decide you want to have one of their chicken salad sandwiches for lunch, which is my favorite, you can register again. So every time you go out, register, because the more you eat downtown, the more, the better chances you have to win a gift card.
0: You know, till you go through that entire list, you kind of forget how many places we have downtown to eat.
1: 11.
0: Cool.
1: I know. I love it. Okay. And so then we also have a big event on Thursday. It's called Brides on Grand. You've been hearing it advertised on your radio. So it's a free event.
0: Okay.
1: So they just want you to register ahead of time. You can win raffle prizes, special prizes. There's drawings. It starts at Grand Bridal at 5:30, and you'll check in, and then you can go to all the different places that are listed. So Hen House, Posh, some other places, Nelson Jewelry. And then at the end, it ends at 7:30, but there'll be a fashion show at Riverside Events at Gary's on the River.
0: Oh, wonderful.
1: Yeah, so if you are in the market for being a bride, or you currently are a bride to be, this is the event for you. So it showcases all the things that you will need for your wedding.
0: Well, kind of a cool thing, as opposed to them bringing all their stuff to a location.
1: Right.
0: You're going to go to the locations and actually see everything they have to offer.
1: That's exactly right.
0: Very cool.
1: Yes, so that's Thursday night. There is a link that I will post to that you can just register. Again, it's free.
0: Okay.
1: And then we need all hands on deck on Sunday at 1:00 to clean up the window paint. White Glove Janitorial Services is providing all the materials we need. We're going to meet at 1:00 behind Grand Bridal, and then we'll disperse and go clean the windows. Hopefully we can get a lot of people so it doesn't take us long.
0: Exactly. Wonderful creative paint. Let's get some Tiger Pride and enjoy some of that artwork downtown.
1: Yes, I love it.
0: But then you got to clean it up afterwards.
1: And no one really loves that, but we need your help. So please come downtown.
0: Love to have extra bodies.
1: Yes. And then one of my favorite events, Wine Stroll, is coming up on October 8th. 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
0: Okay.
1: But we want you to pre-register, and we've got links all over our Facebook page or at SpencerMainStreet.com under the events.
0: I worked that for the first time this last year. And
1: you did the Rock and Walk. Yes.
0: Had a wonderful time.
1: Yeah, it's a fun event.
0: Yeah.
1: You get, you know, drinks and snacks and be on your merry way. It's so fun.
0: Exactly. And see and enjoy some of the great businesses that you have downtown. That's what it's all about. Maybe you walked into a store that you had never been in before and
1: right.
0: You went, wow, this is great. I'll be back.
1: See, you're a perfect commercial for us, because that's exactly why we do this format. We assign you 8 places. You get to pick 2 of your own, because we want you to go into businesses that maybe you have never been in before.
0: Right.
1: So this puts you inside the doors.
0: You stay busy downtown, and we thank you for doing that. But let's do the dates one more time.
1: Yes.
0: Real quick.
1: Restaurant Week all week till Saturday. We are doing Brides on Grand on Thursday. Paint cleanup Sunday at 1:00. And October 8th is Wine Stroll.
0: Put them on your calendar and enjoy the festivities and the great shopping when you come to beautiful downtown Spencer. Nancy Nave from Spencer Main Street joining us this morning.
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5: taking a look at what happened on this day in history as we turn back the clock on September 23rd. Going back to 1779, American naval commander John Paul Jones battled the British ship HMS Serapis off the coast of England. When asked if he had surrendered, Jones famously gave the reply that became one of the best-known quotes in American military history, "I have not yet begun to fight." 1846, Neptune is discovered. Astronomers Johann Galle and Heinrich d'Arrest identify Neptune, the eighth planet from the sun, after mathematicians predicted where it should be found. Nintendo was founded on this day in 1889. Began in Kyoto, Japan, as a company making traditional playing cards. Nixon delivered the Checkers speech on this day in 1952, and then vice presidential candidate delivered a nationally televised address defending himself against the accusations involving campaign finances. The Little Rock Nine returned to Central High School on this day in 1957. Federal troops escorted nine black students into Little Rock Central High School during the desegregation crisis. In 1980, Big Thunder Mountain Railroad opens. The popular Disney attraction opened at Walt Disney World's Magic Kingdom. Also, some music history on this day. David Bowie releases Heroes. 1967, The Box Tops hit number one. And John Lennon releases Whatever Gets You Through the Night, his first solo U.S. number one. That is on this day in history, and we've got Quiz Biz coming on next.
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I have in my hand a couple of vouchers good for 1-2D admission each. Or pay the difference to upgrade to any 3D feature at the Palms Theater South Park. For today's Quiz Biz winner, it's Bruce Springsteen's birthday today. Which Bruce Springsteen album had 7 top 10 singles, such as Dancing in the Dark, Cover Me, and I'm on Fire? Which Bruce Springsteen album had 7 top 10 singles, such as Dancing in the Dark, Cover Me, and I'm on Fire? We'll have your answer when we return here on KICD.

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1: All right, we've got our Quiz Biz winner for today. Congratulations to Mike from Spencer. Today's Quiz Biz winner getting a couple of vouchers for 1-2D admission each to the Palm Theater South Park here in Spencer. The question was, which Bruce Springsteen album had 7 top 10 singles, such as Dancing in the Dark, Cover Me, and I'm on Fire? I probably went with 3 of the less obvious songs on that, as far as top 10s go anyway. On that album, but the answer was Born in the USA. Born in the USA being one of those top 10 singles on that album. Bruce Springsteen's birthday today, and we'll actually have celebrity birthdays coming up for you at the bottom of the 8 o'clock hour as we get ready to wrap up your 7 o'clock hour here on News Radio 102.5 and AM 1240 KICD.
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4: KICD live Doppler forecast. Partly sunny today, highs near 63 and southeast winds at 5 to 10 miles per hour. Tonight, a 30% chance of showers, mainly after 3 a.m. Increasing clouds, lows around 52 and southeast winds around 10. Thursday, showers mainly before 2 p.m. Highs near 62 and south-southeast winds around 10. Chance of precipitation is 80%. New precipitation amounts between a tenth and a quarter of an inch are possible. Thursday night, a 50% chance of showers, mainly after 1 a.m. Cloudy, low around 54 and southeast winds around 5 miles per hour. On Friday, showers are likely, cloudy with a high near 65 and southeast winds at 5 to 15, gusting as high as 20. Friday night, a chance of showers and thunderstorms, then showers, possibly a thunderstorm after 1 a.m. and lows around 55. Showers likely on Saturday with a high near 68 and low around 57. Sunday, a high near 73 with lows around 58. 30% chance of showers on Monday with a high near 74 and a 70% chance on Monday night with lows around 58. Tuesday, showers are likely, mostly cloudy, high near 67 and a 70% chance of precipitation. Yesterday's high was 59 degrees. Record high for today is 92, set 1938. This morning, we've been as high as 56. Average high for today is 56. Low for today is 52 with a record low of 28, set 1989. Your average low is 34, and your observed midnight temperature is your high for today of 56 degrees. Sunrise this morning at 7:09 with the sunset at 7:18 this evening. Then tomorrow, sunrise at 7:10. 1/100th of an inch of precipitation overnight. That's 0.01 inches. And then your 4-inch soil temperature read 52 degrees this morning. Currently here at the KICD studios at the Spencer Media Group, north side of Spencer, we are 54 degrees. And that is as high as we've really been since your midnight temp of 56. We've been as low as 51 here today. 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
7: This is Carl Setzer from Consasag Consulting with your Wednesday morning market preview. We got red on the screen overnight. Corn, soybeans, and wheat all posting pretty, I'd say, moderate losses. 6 to 8 cents lower on corn and soybeans most of the overnight session. Wheat down 8 to 10. Looks like them may be expanded just a touch here in late overnight trade. Really not a lot of selling pressure in this market. We just do not have much for buying interest under the market. And we really don't have a lot of fresh news in this complex. And that's what's weighing on everything. We have friendly news, but a lot of it is news that we already know. We don't have fresh bullish news, and a bull market needs to be fed. The one thing we are watching here in the market, weather is becoming a little bit more of a factor, and I'm watching South America now. Sources in Brazil stating that corn planting, the first crop, 27% seeded. However, it is quite dry, and some farmers are slowed planting, and there's actually some talk that we may need replants in Brazil. So keep an eye on these dry conditions down there. The El Nino, record strong this year, is starting to question whether or not Brazil can produce the size of crops that they've talked. Now, they've already cut back on acres, and they've cut back on some other things. We'll see if they can go ahead and get this size of crop out. It's starting to be questioned already. Like I said, not a lot of fresh news for the commodities here. Corn, soybeans, and wheat especially, watching harvest, wanting to get a few yield numbers in, and so far it's been pretty quiet. The number one thing I'm hearing, crops are not as good as last year. That is pretty much all farmers are saying, and when a farmer is quiet during harvest, it's usually not a good sign. Today's trade looks like we're going to be 6 to 8 cents lower on the open for both corn and soybeans. Switching over livestock, we had a weaker day yesterday in the cattle complex. Saw losses, you know, about $2 to $2.50 across the board, both fat and feeder cattle. Consumer demand is becoming a major concern in that red meat complex, especially on the beef. High gasoline prices, and they continue to go upwards. An interesting piece of data was put out. The minimum hourly wage in Iowa will not buy either a gallon of diesel fuel or a pound of hamburger. Now, that was a quote I saw, or a statistic, and you can debate whether you can or not. But the bottom line is, the retail cost of beef is starting to get a little bit too expensive when energy costs are the way they are. And those two do work against each other. We have seen it. So we're going to see what we have for demand on that beef side coming up here in the near future. One thing we are watching, the feeder market turning mixed on us here. A little bit more demand for some higher weight feeders. Guys going to put them in. Cooler temperatures favoring placements out in the plains. However, drought continues. We're going to need quite a bit of rain on them pastures to get them back up to where they can support a lot of cattle coming in. Doesn't look like they can right now. And to that, tomorrow, scheduled reopening of the port of entry in New Mexico. We'll see if we get how that goes in the first few days. Cattle trickling in, no major flood so far. This has been Carl Setzer from Consus Ag Consulting.
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11: I'm Todd Kim. Iowa coach Kirk Ferentz hopes the Hawkeyes finally have the talent on offense to hang with Michigan. The Wolverines have won the last four games in the series. In those four games, Iowa scored a total of 20 points. The 17th ranked Hawkeyes visit the 18th ranked Wolverines Saturday in the Big Ten opener for both. The Michigan defense has been impressive in a 3-0 start.
12: A lot of guys that can rush the passer. They play the run really well. They've got a really impressive defensive front, and you know, not only their starters, but their backups, and they play them all pretty fluidly. So really good players. Their linebackers are extremely active, especially the middle linebackers. He's all over the place. They'll hit you. They'll come up and hit you. So it's a really physical group that way, playing outstanding defense.
11: Iowa State coach Jimmy Rogers has been confident for some time the Cyclones were better than expected. Picked to finish as low as 16th in the Big 12, the Cyclones are 2-1 heading into Saturday's conference opener at home against 15th-ranked Utah.
13: Do we have the most talent in the world? I don't know that. I know there's teams out there that are extremely talented, but if you're bought into something and it's not just about you, you have a shot if you can get 11 people to play together and play a certain way, and that's with physicality and speed and toughness, and it gives us a shot, and I felt good about that.
11: Utah coach Morgan Scally likes what he's seen from his team in non-conference play. The Utes are 3-0.
14: I like the efficiency from the quarterbacks. I like the improvement in defensive run game. I'm very pleased with the effort, the culture showing up on the field, guys blocking downfield. You know, we need to improve offensively. I'd say perimeter blocking, wide receivers, tight ends in space. I'm pleased with how clean we're playing in terms of penalties.
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16: I'm Nicole Murray with Your Money Now. Don't leave money on the table. The claim window is now open for an Apple settlement announced earlier this year, giving certain iPhone users the chance to get up to $95. Apple agreed to pay $250 million to settle claims that it misled customers about Siri's Apple Intelligence features. iPhone users can visit smartphoneaisettlement.com to file a claim. General Motors CEO Mary Barra is expected to attend President Trump's state dinner at the White House tomorrow for Chinese President Xi Jinping, as U.S. automakers warn against allowing Chinese manufacturers into the market. The automaker recently came under fire from Transportation Secretary Sean Duffy for its business partnerships with Chinese companies. Oil prices have risen after President Trump said that U.S. officials had a very good meeting with Iran's delegation. West Texas Intermediate at $91 a barrel, Brent at $100. Futures have dropped. That's your money now.
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18: This is Radio Iowa. State and federal ag officials confirm a case of highly pathogenic avian influenza in a multi-species backyard flock in central Iowa's Boone County. It's the first case in Iowa this fall, the seventh this year. 11 of the 26 members of the Advisory Council for the Center for Intellectual Freedom at the University of Iowa have resigned. All 11 are out-of-state professors who were invited to join the panel by Governor Kim Reynolds. Advisory Council Chair and Regent Chris Hensley says they all had the chance to offer input, which they did not.
19: I'm very comfortable with where we're at right now on asking that the board approve the transition plan to really allow the center to move forward to become an independent entity.
18: The Cedar Rapids Gazette is reporting University of Texas professor Richard Lowry is calling the 11 resignations a no-confidence vote in the Board of Regents and its oversight of the center. 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
18: Reports say one adult is dead and a child is missing after an elementary school field trip to Lake McBride State Park on Tuesday afternoon. KWWL-TV is reporting the search on the lake went well into the night and will resume this morning. The students are reportedly from Borlaug Elementary in Coralville. Republican Congresswoman Ashley Hinson, who's running for the U.S. Senate, says the U.S. House should return to D.C. immediately to work on pausing diesel exports, suspending the gas tax, and creating a diesel relief program for farmers and truckers. Radio Iowa's O.K. Henderson reports.
22: The U.S. House began a 7-week recess last Wednesday and is not scheduled to reconvene until after the election. Last night, Hinson said Americans need relief from high diesel prices, and she's willing to work with anyone to deliver. This week, Hinson also called for a successful and immediate end to the war at Iran. Josh Turek, the Democrat running against Hinson for Iowa's open Senate seat, says the Iran war has sent diesel prices to record highs. Turek says Iowans are hurting because of the war. Hinson voted 7 times to continue. Hinson has opposed House resolutions that would limit President Trump's war powers. Radio Iowa, I'm O.K. Henderson.
18: Rob Sand, the Democrat who's running for governor, says it makes sense to classify staff in Iowa's prison system as public safety employees, which would give them the right to raise more issues when they're negotiating contracts. Republican lawmakers changed Iowa's collective bargaining law in 2017, setting base pay as the only subject allowed to be negotiated by public sector unions.
23: You don't have to have any experience in the Department of Corrections or with Chapter 20 to understand that if the only thing you can negotiate for is your pay, then you can't negotiate at all.
18: However, public safety employees were exempted from that limitation. It means state troopers, for example, may still negotiate on topics like overtime pay, health insurance, and safety issues. Sand says if you work in a prison, you should be able to push for your own safety around convicted criminals. I'm Matt Kelly. 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
16: ABC News, I'm Sherry Preston. Iran's president set to address the UN this morning, a day after President Trump talked about the decision he has to make. He says to make a deal with Iran is one choice, to annihilate the Islamic Republic is another. Later today, President Trump welcomes China's leader to Washington, ABC's Britt Clenett.
0: President Xi will get a rare greeting from President Trump on the tarmac when he arrives at Joint Base Andrews. That will then kick off some meetings here at the White House. But again, it's unclear what pressure, if any, the president will place on Xi when it comes to Iran.
16: That's NBC's Rachel Scott. AI also expected to be on the agenda. Weather worries across New Mexico. Heavy rain putting practically the entire state under a flood watch. An investigation underway after a notorious hacking group claimed it broke into the job site hosted by the FBI and stole data on thousands of agents and potential agents. More than 100 people now say they've suffered brain injuries riding a roller coaster in California, the X2 at Six Flags Magic Mountain. This is ABC News.
4: 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Getting into the back part of your hour. We'll be opening up your markets here in just a little bit. First, I want to take a look at some of your celebrity birthdays here today. As celebrating a birthday, we had a quiz biz question about this earlier. Bruce Springsteen turns 77. Anthony Mackie, part of Captain America Brave New World. He's the Falcon and the Winter Soldier from the Marvel movies. He turns 48. Jason Alexander is 67. He's George Costanza on Seinfeld. Hasan Minhaj is 41 today, comedian and former Daily Show correspondent. Jermaine Dupri turns 54, producer, songwriter, and rapper behind So So Def. Annie DeFranco, singer, songwriter, and folk alternative artist, turns 56 today. Shane McBride is 65, Boston Public, Hawaii 5-0, and Pushing Daisies. Matt Hardy is 52, longtime professional wrestler, and Skylar Austin from Pitch Perfect and Zoe's Extraordinary Playlist turns 39. Julio Iglesias is 83. Also, sharing today's date is Ray Charles and John Coltrane. Those are celebrity birthdays here today. 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We'll open up your markets, but not before I get a quick look at your weather for you. Partly sunny today with highs near 63 and southeast winds of 5 to 10 miles per hour. Tonight, a 30% chance of showers, mainly after 3 a.m. Increasing clouds, lows around 52 and southeast winds around 10. Thursday, showers mainly before 2 p.m. Highs near 62 and south-southeast winds around 10. Chance of precipitation is 80%. New precipitation amounts between a tenth and a quarter of an inch are possible. Thursday night, a 50% chance of showers, mainly after 1 a.m. Cloudy, lows around 54 and southeast winds around 5. Friday, showers likely. Cloudy, high near 65 and southeast winds of 5 to 15, gusting as high as 20. Friday night, chance of showers and thunderstorms. Showers, possibly a thunderstorm after 1 a.m. and lows around 55. Showers likely on Saturday with highs near 68. Lows around 57, high near 73 on Sunday, low around 58. High near 74 with a 30% chance of showers on Monday, and then lows around 58 and a 70% chance of precipitation on Monday night. Showers likely on Tuesday with a high near 67. For more weather, go online anytime at northwestiowanow.com. It is 55 degrees, and that's new high, not quite a new high here. Still trying to achieve that high of 56 set with your observed midnight temperature. We've got your opening markets on next.
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Minnesota Twins were mathematically eliminated from the playoffs over the weekend. So currently in a series right now with the Giants, neither team vying for a playoff spot right now in that series. So certainly anticlimactic to the season. The Giants were eliminated a while ago, not a good record, 65-93 on the season. Twins about nine games in front of that, 74-84 at this point in the year. They were, again, eliminated over the weekend. And just kind of to go over what the season really brought us from the Minnesota Twins, who you can always hear on News Radio 102.5 AM 1240 KICD, your home for the Minnesota Twins here in this part of the state. And, you know, it's a mixed bag for Minnesota, because on one hand, like, this team was competing. They were right in the race come the All-Star break and then trade deadline. They were buyers at the trade deadline, even though there were a lot of rumors surrounding some of the guys on their teams that some other teams, including the team that I typically root for, really wanted a few Twins guys. And the Twins kept their pieces and got a few more pieces. So they were buyers at the deadline, which is awesome.

But it is, and that's great. You know, they bought in for the second half of the season, but they were never over 500 for the entire second half of the season. That's a reflection on the American League. So I don't know, how do you look at this season if you're a Twins fan? Because you were only in the race because the rest of the American League was so bad. Let's just take a look at where the standings are right now. I mean, the top six teams in the American League are above 500. And actually, no, not top six. Top five teams in the American League are above 500. Everybody else is below 500. More than five teams make the playoffs. Six teams total, I believe. Yeah, six teams total make the playoffs. So there's going to likely be a team that gets into the playoffs with a sub 500 record. You look at the wild card right now, the Yankees are a 90 win team, and they're the top wild card spot. That's mostly because, well, the American League East is the only division that has good baseball teams in it in the American League this year. The Red Sox, 84-73. That's a solid record. That's a wild card record right there. The White Sox, 81-76. I mean, most years that's a fringe wild card record. But they are in positions to hold that final wild card spot. And at this point, as I'm recording this, very comfortably in that spot. Three games north of the Texas Rangers, four games on the Toronto Blue Jays, and five games on the Baltimore Orioles. The Baltimore Orioles are still in that race, five games back, so very close to elimination, but they're 76-81 on the season. The American League was just poor this season, and especially when you look at the Minnesota Twins, who were in that race up until this past weekend when they were mathematically eliminated, their run differential on the season is minus 66. Minus 66. To put it in comparison, the three wildcard teams are all positive. The White Sox are plus 45 differential. Then it's a huge drop-off, minus 37 for the Rangers, minus 43 for the Blue Jays, minus 30 for the Orioles. It's a massive plummet down to the Minnesota Twins at minus 66. What other teams have similar run differentials? Well, the Seattle Mariners at 73-84 are somehow not mathematically eliminated. That's because they're still in the division race. They're minus 63. Kansas City Royals minus 105 are the next most after that. Angels are minus 89, and they have the worst record in the American League. So, the Twins were competing in the second half of the season. That was great. It was fun. They knew what they needed to do in order to make the playoffs, but at the same time, it's almost bittersweet because the Twins were not a good team. Neither was the rest of the American League outside of the American League East, frankly. So it's a little strange. It was a fun season at one point, and then, it's eliminated, a little anticlimactic. But now we look towards this spring where there's a possibility of a strike. What does that mean for the Twins? We'll see. But a very mixed bag of a season for the Minnesota Twins here as they were mathematically eliminated from the playoffs over the weekend.

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2: Good morning. In farm news today, the USDA has announced several changes to its farm loan program as farmers face tighter margins and greater credit demand. Danny Munch, an economist with the American Farm Bureau Federation, says the changes should help farmers access the program.
3: First, they're making a fast-track application process permanent for qualifying direct loan borrowers, which has already reduced processing time by about 8 days in the pilot. They're also giving experienced lenders more authority to process guaranteed loans with less paperwork and fewer layers of review. They're also moving away from largely paper-based applications toward electronic processing beginning 2027.
2: Munch said that while this is a great step toward modernization, the biggest remaining issue is increasing farm ownership and farm operating loan limits to make sure they reflect the actual cost of farming today.
3: Farmland values, equipment costs, production expenses have increased dramatically. The proposed farm bill would raise those limits to $850,000 and $750,000, respectively. It would also increase guaranteed loan limits and double the microloan limit to $100,000, and there's real demand for those programs.
2: He said USDA can improve the loan process, but needs Congress to actually increase loan limits through the farm bill.
3: They can cut paperwork at USDA, modernize technology, but it can't independently raise those limits without a federal law change. That's why the Farm Bill is so important. It gives Congress the opportunity to update those limits that truly reflect today's farm economy. And that's why we're hoping to get this Farm Bill across the finish line soon.
2: It's a mixed bag for September milk product price forecast. Mark Jenikowski is the chair of the World Agriculture Outlook Board.
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4: 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The small change for 2026, we raised the all milk price by 5 cents per hundredweight, now at $19.90 per hundredweight. And for 2027, we didn't make any change to our all milk price forecast. We held it steady at $19.80 per hundredweight, so down just 10 cents year over year.
2: Again, that's Mark Jenikowski of the World Agricultural Outlook Board. August cattle placements came in well below expectations in the latest cattle on feed report, signaling a potential shift in the cattle market as fewer animals move into feedlots. Oklahoma State University Extension livestock marketing specialist Daryl Peel says that August marked the second straight month of sharply lower placements. Placements fell 9.2% from a year ago, while marketings declined 3.3%. The September 1st on-feed total was 11.2 million head, 0.7% above last year. Peel says larger on-field numbers have been driven by marketings falling faster than placements, but he expects that to change in the coming months. Peel says the August placement figure also fell below the entire range of pre-report estimates. Peel says the unexpected decline could be bullish for the cattle markets. And finally, California has cleared the final regulatory hurdle for retailers to offer E15 gasoline, potentially opening a major new market for ethanol. Governor Gavin Newsom signed Senate Bill 795, the E15 Cleanup Act, into law following a unanimous passage by the California legislature.

0: legislature on August 31st. The Renewable Fuels Association says that law allows retailers to use existing vapor recovery equipment to dispense E15 if the manufacturers provide state agencies with a statement confirming compatibility. RFA President and CEO Jeff Cooper says that action removes red tape that has prevented the E15 sales. Recent studies cited by RFA estimate E15 could save California drivers at least $2.7 billion annually, or about $200 per household. The law could also significantly expand ethanol demand in the nation's largest gasoline market. For this morning, that's your Farm News Today.
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4: The Oregon Tax Court recently considered a case involving 36 acres that had received Oregon's Farm Use Special Assessment for many years. The property was located inside an urban growth boundary, and the owners challenged the county assessor's decision to remove the property from preferential farm use treatment. The important issue was not whether the property was being farmed. Instead, a 25% undivided interest in the property had been conveyed to a new owner. The court had to decide whether that partial transfer constituted a sale requiring disqualification under Oregon law. The court concluded that it did. The court reasoned that an undivided ownership interest is an ownership interest that can be sold, and that Oregon law required disqualification when it was conveyed. Many states are like Oregon. That means whether the requirement involves farm income, actual ag use, acreage, or documentation, you need to know what the state requires and keep the records necessary to prove compliance. So don't assume that because land has qualified for ag property tax treatment for years, that it will automatically continue to qualify. This has been the Agricultural Law and Tax Report. I'm Roger McCowan.
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17: 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December corn is down 7 1/4 at 529.5. March down 6.5 at 544.5, with December 2027 down 3 3/4 at 528. Soybeans for November down 11.5 at 1314. January down 11 at 1330.25, with November 2027 down 6 at 1276.25. Chicago wheat for December down 7 1/4 at 71 at 710, excuse me. Soybean meal for October down up 30 at 369.20, and soybean oil for October down 66 points at 66.71. In your livestock today, live cattle for October up 85 at 219.62, December up 157 at 221.02, February live cattle up 157 at 222.15, and April up 155 at 223.25. Feeder cattle for October up 210 at 330.12, November up 247 at 325.72, January feeder cattle up 267 at 317.42, and March up 267 at 313.10. Lean hogs for October, no change at 79.27. December, down 62 at 70.37. February, lean hogs down 40 at 72.15. And April, down 27 at 77.27. Crude oil prices for November up 150 points this morning at 92.02. And your Dow Jones Industrial is falling 158 points at 52,121. That is a look at your market prices here on News Radio 102.5 AM 1240 KICD, as well as NorthwestIowaNow.com. Coming on next, we will get to AOA, and they have you for your 9 o'clock hour, excuse me. And then at 10 o'clock, we go to AgriTalk before Brian Kilmeade at 11 o'clock, noon news hour after that.
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20: 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Coming up on the show today, we're going to talk ag economy in segment two with Barry Benson from FNBO. After the bottom of the hour, how is AI, or as the president dubbed it earlier this week, super intelligence, but we'll stick with AI for now. How is that impacting ag lending? We're going to have that conversation with Jennifer Rose from West Monroe, and then we'll take a look at the latest ag news headlines at the end of the show. Let's get started, though. A lot of talk about fertilizer right now. Let's get some insight into some of the latest news surrounding the fertilizer industry. Josh Linville, VP of Fertilizer at StoneX, is with us. Josh, welcome back to the show, brother. How are you?
21: I'm doing all right. I was off of work from last week, took a week of vacation. Wife and I took a little trip and came back and literally out of the chutes, President Trump jumping back into the fertilizer market. It's like, well, so much for that peaceful time I had.
20: Well, I want to start right there. And I joked with you off air, and I will say it on air. The talk of bringing in potash from Belarus amid the trade issues we're having with Canada right now. And I guess we're going to fire up the Transcontinental Railroad and go over to Belarus and get some potash here. I mean, I guess, okay, I'll stop being facetious here a little bit. Give us the industry perspective on what this could potentially look like if it were even able to happen, Josh.
21: Let's look at history. At their max, and I think this was back in 2017, 2018, Belarus sent the most potash to U.S. shores that they ever have. Jesse, it was 750,000 tons. Canada sends so many more times than that to the U.S. marketplace every single year. And it's to U.S. farmers. It is to the U.S. to be exported around the rest of the world. What Belarus did at their max year is a shell of what Canada does every single year. And that's, they're not in that place. If you look at it, since the start of the Russian war on Ukraine, when Belarus opened their borders to the Russian troops, zero tons. And you got to look at the map, right? Belarus, they used to ship their potash up through Lithuania. Well, Lithuania shut down that border. Could they go to Latvia? They're a NATO member. Go to the west, Poland? No, NATO member. Could you go south? Ukraine. You allowed your land to be used for military operations to invade you. You're not going to be open to it. So their only way of really getting their potash to the rest of the world is shipping it through Russia, either through Russia to another country or to one of Russia's export facilities, which is happening a little bit, but it's timely, it's costly. Russia wants to get their own fertilizer out. So unfortunately, this entire thing, and I know what President Trump's trying to do, he's trying to put pressure on Canada for the negotiation deal, but the threat rings hollow. It's a non-event.
0: Well, and we think about that cross-border trade between the U.S. and Canada, and this was something that concerned me back when this all really fired up, because I know, I'm well aware of, as you are too, and many farmers are, the amount of potash that we get from Canada and, you know, the deposits they have. I've toured the potash mines in Saskatchewan, for instance. And so hopefully, to your point, this is just a negotiation tactic, because I know you've been tracking it. The potash market really hasn't been a problem. It's been other segments of the fertilizer market that have been an issue here, Josh.
21: Yeah. Phosphate, extremely high priced. Nitrogen, very high priced. Potash is the one. Now, it got its high back in 21, 22, but ever since then, it fell back down to where it's largely been, and it stayed steady. When you look at where potash is today versus corn prices, Jesse, it's one of the best values that we have seen going back several years. So people have been saying, oh, should I do this because of this and do this because of that? No, I don't care about those other factors. You got to be doing it because potash is just well-priced in general. So, and here's the problem with it all, right? This whole cross-border, you know, Canada threatens us, the U.S. threatens them. Let's face it, we all know the crap rolls downhill. The governments are going to do these things if they proceed with it, and they're going to claim victory, and this person paid this, they paid that. It's the farmers that are going to be the ones paying it with higher prices. They're going to take the money out of our pockets to go send it to the government. And let's face it, there's enough little hands in government to make sure those dollars never see the light of the day back to the farmer.
0: No, that's an excellent point. All right, as you watch other global issues, we know the Strait of Hormuz and everything going on in the Middle East, the Bab el-Mandeb Strait, and I know a lot of challenges with the fertilizer components that come out of the Middle East region, for instance. What else are you watching right now around the world, Josh?
21: Still watching Russia pretty closely, right? Just because they're such a major manufacturer and exporter of every single fertilizer out there. You've seen Ukraine continue to expand the drone attack technology. They're stalemated as far as the war goes. So from a longer-term standpoint, if I'm Ukraine, I'm going to start taking out Russian economies. I'm going to bankrupt the government, and they can't go buy arms to keep this war going. Well, if they start going after fertilizer vessels, fertilizer port facilities, things like that, you can start losing a lot of stuff that way. But really, Jesse, it comes down to the Strait of Hormuz is a linchpin. A lot of the world fertilizer woes, that story begins and ends with the Strait.
0: I wonder, too, as we move forward, and obviously no resolutions with these wars, but for getting product here to the U.S. for the fall run and more, you know, I worry about fuel surcharges, for instance, with high diesel prices, whether it's rail or barge traffic or whatever the case is. What should farmers be thinking about as they're thinking of their fall fertilizer needs here in the U.S., Josh?
21: I think you need to be having a conversation with your supplier today, not tomorrow, not next week, today. I mean, we're sitting here looking at the calendar, right? It's September 23rd. And it feels like we've still got plenty of time, but man, we are not that far away from fall application. From a logistical standpoint, I don't want to say time's out, but time is running out. And when you look at the prices and you look at all the things going on around the world, I mean, a simple thing, like if the Strait of Hormuz reopens, it could be a major bearish event. A lot of farmers sitting there waiting on that, hoping that becomes the case. Well, guess what? The retailer has the same mindset. The distributor has the same mindset. The manufacturer is wanting to put product all over the place. They only have so much storage and so much risk capability. So they're not putting as much out there. My single biggest fear is that we all wake up on November 1st and say, you know what? Corn prices look pretty good. Bean prices, all this stuff is looking better than what it was. Not great, but still better than what it was. I'm going to go ahead and fertilize. And you're going to show up and you're going to have that conversation. Say, hey, I'm ready to put it on. Let's get it going. Well, diesel fuel is still very high. And it's going to take a long time to get the stuff here. You're not going to like the price. You're not going to like the time frame. I'll do the best I can. I'm not saying there's going to be outages. I'm not sitting there saying it's not going to get there. It just may take longer and it may cost a lot more to get it there in time.
0: it just comes down to preparation is key, and making sure that you're having those conversations and talking with your suppliers and trying to figure things out now versus later when it could be potentially too late. Josh, always good to talk with you and appreciate you being on the show. We're up against the clock. We'll stay close with you and what's happening in the fertilizer markets. We'll get you back on again soon, but for now we'll let you go. Thanks for being with us, my friend.
21: Anytime.
0: Josh Linville, VP of Fertilizer at StoneX, joining us here on Agriculture of America, powered by StoneX. 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Coming up next, we'll talk with Barry Benson from FNBO. Back with more on Agriculture of America right after this.
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0: 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Well, we continue to track what's happening with the overall ag economy and how it's affecting producers across the country. So many things at play, whether we're looking at high diesel prices, high input costs, and more. The markets have had a bit of a rally. Been a lot of news in the livestock sector in the last month plus. Let's unpack some of this and talk ag economy. Joining us now, Senior Vice President, Agribusiness Banking with FNBO, Barry Benson. Barry, welcome back to the show, my friend. Hope all is well.
3: Good morning, Jesse. I'm doing very well. Thanks for having me today.
0: Absolutely. Absolutely. Okay. We're going to dive into grains and livestock and more, but I think 1,000-foot view to start this, Barry. I highlighted it. I know there's a lot of moving parts right now affecting the ag economy, the rural economy. What's your perspective on where things are here as we enter into fall?
3: Yeah, Jesse, it is certainly a volatile time in ag. Every day is a new day, depending on what headlines are hit the airwaves overnight or the prior day. So

0: At FNBO, we are working with our customers to make sure that they understand and are staying up to date with their overall cost of production and making those adjustments really almost every day and using the information that they have on hand at that time to make the best decision they can for their operation.
1: Let's focus on the grain side first here, Barry. And we've had a rally in the grain markets that has been welcome, but we see yields declining a little bit depending on where you're at, certain areas of the country. We also got high inputs and things of that nature. So how can producers protect themselves on the grain side here? Talk about that and some of the things that some of the conversations you're having there at FNBO.
0: Yeah, absolutely, Jesse. So the rally in grains over the last month has been very welcomed. We're just starting to get into some harvest time here. Some high moisture corn has been leaving the field so early, too early to tell if yields are average or below. Many are anticipating that they're below last year for corn and beans. And so with that volatility that we were just previously visiting about, as we're visiting with our customers at FNBO, we are asking them to relook at their marketing plan, where their break-even maybe was make up a number of $5 for corn in the spring. With diesel prices being higher, with other inputs that they maybe had to pay more for throughout the year, is that still the number? Is it higher than that, or is it lower than that? And make the best decision that they can. So is it something that they go out and sell it right off the combine, take it right to the elevator? Do they store it on farm? Do they look at options? Do they maybe do a price defer or whatever that could possibly be for them, whatever best fits into their cash flow. And one of the hardest things in marketing is you make the decision one day and then the next day you're either happy or you're really sad. And it's very emotional. And so we work with our producers to try to take some of that emotion out of it. And again, just really look at what their break even, what they anticipated is. It is hard to know exactly what bushels are going to be out there. But we ask them to take a combination. It's not really a time to play poker per se and put all your poker chips in on the table on one day to diversify some risk, maybe dabble in a little bit each day or other times and varied marketing strategies to get the best return they can for their operation.
1: We're talking with Barry Benson, Senior Vice President of Agribusiness Banking at FNBO. How about on the livestock side, Barry? I know you work a lot with cattle producers in the region, and you know we've had some pullback there after such good strength, but there's been plant closures. We reopened the Mexican border. There's been the announcement of beef imports. All these different headlines have been impacting this cattle market. How has that changed the conversations you're having with cattle producers right now?
0: Yeah, absolutely. I think last time we visited, Jesse, cattle and we're knocking it out of the park and we're on the opposite side of the coin, I think I said, to the grain markets. Since then, since really July, we've seen a pretty substantial sell-off or downturn in pricing due to all those reasons that you brought up. So again, a lot of variables in cattle. The break-evens that some feedlots were looking at as they place cattle are now probably out of reach. And when they were buying, it was tough to go ahead and hedge at a profit. And so the cattle feeders are maybe giving back some of their profit today. We do anticipate that calmer waters are ahead. For some reason right now, beef and beef prices is kind of front and center for the consumer. And there are a ton of protein options out there. We finance a lot of swine producers as well, some chicken. And so as you really look, it's a little bit head-scratching to see how beef has really just kind of been singled out. The consumer has stepped forward and really wanted to pay more for beef, but those other protein options being out there. And so fortunately, that demand is still there, but some profitability has been taken out. So similar to the grains, we do at FNBO work with our customers to really figure out where those break-evens are. Again, dabble out a little bit in multiple different marketing revenue streams on what they use to protect themselves. Is it a hedge? Is it an option? Is it LRP? And make the best decision that they can at the time. And once that decision is made, move on to the next and continue to control what they can control.
1: I wonder as well for livestock producers, cattle producers who are thinking about starting to rebuild their herd, that's an interesting conversation for many with the price points and things that we're at right now. I mean, I'd love your take on this from a lending side. What's it going to take to increase the cow herd? How can cattle producers access the capital they might need to help with the herd rebuild and the multiple years it's going to take? I know USDA has been rolling out some various programs to try and help there as well. What's your thoughts on that from the lending side, Barry?
0: Yeah, Jesse, it is. There is a lot of capital in beef, as you indicate. So heifers that are saved today, you know, their offspring is really not hitting the ground for 2 years, and then it takes some time for that product to actually hit the market as well. And so as we're talking to our customers, what we're really seeing is there is some decisions to be made on, do they take their money off the table today? So any type of way to be able to hedge their risk to know that if they save a heifer today, are they going to, is that bred heifer going to be worth the same price today or even less when it comes time to have that calf in 2028? When they also look at their availability of resources. And so really this cow herd has dwindled over the last number of years due to severe drought and tough access to pastures and really growing conditions in a large part of the cattle area. And so cattle are very cyclical, and the drought was just a little bit of rough timing for those things to hit some of those different areas. And so we face some of that, just available resources, hay and grass. Is very expensive today. It's compared to what it was a year ago. And so anything that they do maintain and hold back is coming with a higher cost factor. So all in all, when we're visiting with our customers here at FNBO, we're asking, is there availability of additional grass? Do they have the labor and the resources? Calving out those first calf heifers is not an easy task by any means. And so they sometimes are a little bit challenging. So it takes additional labor to do that. Is that labor available? And then, how can they best make sure that they are protecting themselves on that capital investment that they're making? So for each customer, it is a little bit different, and we're starting to see a few that are considering it, but a number are still taking the money and selling that calf and not retaining their heifers.
1: Barry, we got about 90 seconds left. Always good to talk with you. Final thoughts as we're into fall harvest season. It's a busy time of year. We got some challenges, headwinds in front of us with this ag economy overall. What would you remind folks? What would you reiterate to them as they're working through the next few months ahead towards the end of the year?
0: Yeah, absolutely, Jesse. So as we are entering harvest for the row crops here in the Midwest, and it has been occurring a little further south, we do ask that our customers always take that extra degree of safety with harvest. We know it is a very busy time. Unfortunately, bad things can happen in a split second, not even that much time, and it can really impact people's lives. So we want them to be very cautious, and we know it's always a rushing time to try to get that grain in an orderly fashion. But safety is that most important, so we're asking them to take that extra degree of safety. As we talk about the volatility in the markets, it actually also adds to stress. And so every day can be a different day. We want them to make sure they take care of their mental health as well. Everybody's just doing the best that they can in these volatile times. And so as we enter harvest here, we just ask that the men and women that are involved in agriculture take that extra time, make sure you're taking care of your health. And we just want to thank them for providing a safe, affordable food, fiber, and fuel for not only the U.S., but for the world.
1: Well, that's a great message here this week as well, with it being Farm Safety and Health Week. Barry Benson, Senior Vice President, Agribusiness Banking at FNBO. Always good to talk with you, sir. Thanks for joining us on Agriculture of America, Barry. Have a great week. We'll talk to you again soon.
0: Thank you so much, Jesse. Take care.
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7: Some harvest delay worries are starting to stack up. You're listening to AOA. I'm Susan Littlefield on the American Ag Network. Looking at those worries, an updated weather model show increased rain chances for the Plains and Western Midwest, some areas seeing up to possible 5 inches. Latest long-term outlooks are wet through the middle of October with multiple storm systems a week. The bright spot, temperatures will remain above frost levels through October, though quality issues for unharvested crops will become a major concern. Another concern the markets are continuing to watch is this meeting that's set to take place tomorrow. Chinese president is officially on his way to the U.S. and expected to arrive in D.C. tonight, with Trump expected to greet the delegation on the tarmac amid some planned fanfare. While tonight will set the stage for optics, the real focus of the market will be tomorrow's meeting. The centerpiece of this week's diplomacy is the two sides have been very publicly cordial this week, continuing to signal an easing of tensions between the world's two largest economies, with markets reacting accordingly. The tech sector has been breathing a kind of sigh of relief this week as U.S. and China emphasize the need for cooperation regarding AI safeguards. With that said, the biggest obstacle now is most likely Taiwan, specifically how it relates to U.S. arms sales. Mike Castle over at StoneX says that for the ag market, the biggest question is what we hear, or perhaps just as importantly, what we don't hear about the alleged $17 billion in non-soy ag purchases. Obviously, China has returned to the table for U.S. soybeans in a big way following the Trump-Xi meeting back in May, which actually provided significant support for the soybean market. And what I have not seen, however, is any material progress or acknowledgement from China regarding the additional non-soy purchases, and meaning any fresh movement on that side could be seen as a fresh dose for the bulls. This is the American Ag Network.
8: There's nearly 678,290,000 kids under five around the world. But what's so important about being five? A lot, it turns out. Children who live to age five are twice as likely to reach adulthood. That's why vaccines matter so much. For 40 years, Rotary and partners have delivered vaccines globally. Like here, and even here. Impressive, right? But 12.5 million children are still totally unvaccinated. Rotary knows we can find them. Because when Rotary and Indian vaccinators looked for families at bus and train stations, used motorbikes, and trekked house to house, they lowered polio cases by 94%. See? It can be done. And the results are worth it. Let's ensure that all children grow up safe from preventable diseases.
9: Information America's farmers and ranchers need. AOA. Now, back to Jesse Allen.
1: 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Well, how is artificial intelligence playing a role in ag lending? We hear a lot of talk about how AI is starting to influence the financial sector, among other things, but maybe not so much so at ag lending, or is it? We want to dive into this topic here today and talk about it. Joining us for a conversation, she is head of ag lending at West Monroe. Jennifer Roths is with us here on the show today. Jennifer, it's good to talk with you again. It's been a long time. Welcome back to AOA. Hope all is well.
10: It is. Thanks for having me back. I'm looking forward to our conversation.
1: Well, for starters, maybe just a refresher for our audience. Can you give us some background on your role at West Monroe and how you work with farm credit associations, et cetera, et cetera?
10: Yeah, happy to. So West Monroe is a full service consulting firm. And where I specialize and spend a lot of my time is specifically within the agricultural lending sector. So that could be farm credits or non-farm credits, but financial institutions that provide financing out to U.S. farmers, ranchers, producers, and co-ops. We work with those lenders a lot on strategy and technology. So hence technology, insert AI, right? You can't talk about technology with AI. So lots of conversations with them about it, use cases, where it's going, managing the risk around it, et cetera. And as we all know, credit is extremely important to agriculture. So are the lenders. So excited to kind of talk about what we're seeing and hearing and go from there.
1: Well, let's take a 1,000-foot view approach to this, I think, to start. I mean, how much is AI impacting the financial sector? And more specifically, when you look at ag lending right now, what are some of the changes you're already seeing across the sector, Jennifer?
10: Yeah, I think it's really important. I've noticed this a few times when we think about AI and talk about AI, there's different types of AI. There's machine learning, predictive AI, which has been around for years and has been around in farm credit for a long time, ag lenders for a long time. So this is, you know, decisioning models. This is looking at specific math, right, and statistics to determine certain outputs. It's calculated. You can test the model. It's very well known. And then there's this other component, which is usually what people think of now when we talk about AI, which is the generative AI and the agentic AI. So that's what has that large, you know, language model on the background, which is different than what you would think of like more of like a calculator, for lack of a better term. And those are important distinguish because the LLMs have different models that folks don't necessarily get access to how those work, which is really important when you think about safety and soundness in a financial institution. So with that kind of starting a conversation around the different types of AI, when it comes to machine learning and a predictive AI, that's been around again for many, many years, and it's been used for a very long time. And since most of these lenders have been focused on agricultural lending, they've had so many years of data, right? So that is fairly robust compared to its commercial bank counterparts at sometimes, right? That might just dabble in some bag. But then when you move into the generative AI side, I would say that it is definitely starting to appear within farm credits and ag lending. However, it's probably similar to what you'd see at other financial institutions where they're looking at it from a risk-based standpoint, right? So you're not fully certain what that model is always going to do. It's not, again, like that predictive model that's more math-based that you can understand how you built that model. So how you use it and the use cases and when you're going to use it look very different.
1: I wonder if it's maybe a case of lenders are using it to help make better lending decisions and almost maybe act as an assistant in some ways when it comes to their work with looking at how they're providing for their farmer customers, for instance. I mean, is that maybe one way to look at it, Jennifer?
10: Yeah. So when you think of generative AI, it's helping taking massive amounts of information, maybe complex documents that could be collateral, that could be lease agreements, et cetera. And it's able to analyze them and bring insights to those that are knowledgeable quicker and faster. So you're thinking about things that could take hours out of a day to understand about that borrower, about the operations, and you're shrinking that time dramatically. So then thus, the individuals who are the lenders, the people that are helping to underwrite and provide that credit, have quicker and faster insights to then be having the more relevant conversations with those borrowers to be helping them with their financing needs, maybe with their succession planning. More, I would say, again, important conversations than, oh, hey, by the way, I didn't get this statement or this statement in this specific format. You're really having more fruitful conversations. And then you're also getting to spend more time with more borrowers, right? So by essence, you really are speeding up that decision to credit, that decision to fund, and then having more trustworthy conversations with these clients at the end. And I do think that within the agriculture sector, customer experience we know is really important. And I think with all the news around recently in AI, trust is just as important. So there's always going to be a human that they're going to want to trust on the other side for some of these large transactions and their livelihood at points. And I think AI can really help play a place by accelerating that with the individuals that are helping the farmers, ranchers, and producers.
1: Well, Jennifer, I think about this too. I mean, so much has been in the news lately about AI, and we think about regulation and governance and rules, and that's changing by the minute, it seems. So how does an ag lender, you know, look at this landscape right now and sort of, you know, position themselves to be able to use some of this AI technology when things are changing so rapidly right now?
10: Yeah, things are changing very rapidly. There is some hype, without a doubt. I think there has been hype, and it's all about stepping back and understanding how to be using that tool and the best way to be using that tool, right? It is just that. It can be scary, but also it can be as simple as helping you understand something quicker and faster than you might not know before, and how you take the information that

0: into a back-end system that is really important for reporting and things of that nature. So again, you know, don't take a wrench and try to, you know, hammer in a nail, right? Use a hammer, right? It could get done, but that's not the most effective way. So again, it's about understanding what these tools do best and how they support and how to keep the parameters and the guardrails so that you're not allowing them to make decisions or influence things in a way that adds too much risk into the overall organization.
1: You know, and this is an interesting thought that I had too. Should farmers and ranchers be nervous or scared that their lenders are utilizing AI tools in some ways or not so much?
0: I don't think so. I think it should be the reverse, honestly. So if I'm a lender, I know that my borrowers now have a tool at their fingertips that they can go through scenarios. They could ask it to underwrite their financials. They can ask it to provide loan deals. What should the best pricing be, et cetera. So now those borrowers have a lot more powerful tools and education to come forward with when having conversations with the lender. So the lender needs to be prepared that these borrowers are going to be educated in a way that they haven't before, just because of what was not available to them. You know, a simple analogy is no different than a consumer who's going car shopping. I do not like to car shop, but using AI helped me negotiate, understand things that typically I just wouldn't know on a day-to-day basis. And not that it's hard to know, it's just people only have so much capacity to know so many things so deep, and these tools help that. So I think it's the lenders who need to be aware of how does this impact, you know, the ability for me to still be the number one lender to my borrowers and be able to be proactively getting in front of conversations I need to have, making sure that they trust me, having this tool, right, help me build that strong relationship. And then I would say for, you know, if should the farmers, ranchers, borrowers be concerned, I wouldn't, in a sense, is because it is a very regulated industry. And I think most of these institutions are taking a very thoughtful approach. We work with them. We talk to them about it, right? It's a crawl, walk, run. And, you know, you use the use cases that have the least risk of impacting something in, I would quote unquote, a negative way.
1: Well, as we look out over the next couple of years, final thoughts from you, Jennifer. I mean, what should we be thinking about keeping in mind as AI starts to not only shape our everyday lives, but also more specifically the ag lending industry?
0: Yeah, you know, I think it's, I wouldn't be afraid of it. I think folks need to understand it. I think the most important thing for ag lenders, including Farm Credit, is that what they have, that deep knowledge of agriculture, enormous amounts of experience, and those trusted relationships, technology can't replace that, right? It can only accelerate and help that. So leaning in and understanding that, and ultimately, if you're leveraging AI in the appropriate, responsible way, it should make the borrowers in a better position. It should have your employees in a better position. It is a positive thing, but it is not by any means a cure-all to everything, right? It can't solve everything. It is not the magic bullet. Like everything in life, it has a place and purpose. And I do really fully believe that ag lenders are going down the right path to be using it to the overall advantage of, you know, the agricultural landscape within the U.S.
1: A fun conversation to have and an interesting one that we're going to have to keep tracking, obviously, in the weeks and months and years ahead. Jennifer Rose with West Monroe, thanks for joining us on the show again. Good to talk with you. We'll look forward to catching up with you again in the future.
0: Same. Thanks, Jesse.
1: 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We'll be back with more on the way right after this.
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4: 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Let's take a look at Ag News headlines. And data centers are expanding as demand for digital services and artificial intelligence grows. Mike Turner has decades of experience in the nation's largest data center market, Loudoun County, Virginia. Now, Turter, who serves as vice chair on the county's board of supervisors, shares lessons communities should consider as they evaluate new projects.
9: Data center benefits. We are going to get $1.3 billion in tax revenue from our data centers in fiscal 27. It's about 45% of our operating budget. As a result of that, our property taxes are about 25% lower than any other jurisdiction in the D.C. metro area.
4: While data centers can provide substantial local revenue, Turter says communities also need to prepare for the infrastructure needed to support that growth.
9: You can see we're going to need 14.2 gigawatts by 2030. That's straight line and does not account for AI. I'm betting it's going to be closer to 20 gigawatts. We have 9 new power overhead transmission lines being built in Loudoun County right now to accommodate that. I personally believe that the old paradigm of generated electricity transmitted over transmission lines hundreds of miles to get to the user is probably obsolete.
4: One of the biggest challenges is meeting future energy needs. Turter says that could reshape how data centers are powered in the years ahead.
9: Exponential increase in demand for data has led to an exponential increase in demand for power, water, a delay of decommissioning of fossil fuel plants, and as we can see, an exponential increase in opposition to data centers. I see 3 scenarios going forward. Utilities will begin to cap power to the data centers. We've already seen that in Loudoun County. Technological breakthroughs will happen periodically that reduce the energy requirement, but the data centers are going to go to on-site power. That has implications for your rural communities. They are going to move to on-site power. Suffice it to say that solar and wind are not solutions for the data center community.
4: And Turter says communities should establish clear expectations before approving new projects.
9: If you are getting data centers in your community, as a local community, you must address and resolve the following 6 issues: noise, power, water, emissions, setback, and appearance. The basic rules: make sure your land use plan comports with your zoning ordinance if you have zoning. We had a 4-year gap where they didn't, and the data centers took advantage of that and built a lot of data centers without coming to us. Never allow by right data center development. Our first 20 years, we allowed data centers to build if they were on a certain piece of land. They could build without getting our permission, direct permission. That was, I say mistake only in retrospect. We didn't know what we didn't know at the time. But in today's turbulent market, do not allow by right development of a data center. And I believe you should never sign a non-disclosure agreement.
4: Once again, comments from Mike Turner sharing his experience with data centers as a member of the Loudoun County, Virginia Board of Supervisors and as a community consultant for his company Strategy for CP. And again, that data center conversation, it is a huge one across the country right now. And I know that it is a very divisive issue, but I think some good words there, some wise words, and just a reminder, take a step back as communities and make sure that any of these projects are going to be right for your community, and especially in rural areas, just because rural areas are getting targeted because, hey, they have land to build these data centers on, it doesn't always mean they're the right fit for these data centers. Just use some caution. That's my words of advice. Well, Derek Sanderson, the Washington State Department of Agriculture director, was just the elected president of the National Association of State Departments of Agriculture for 26-27 year. Sanderson says NASDA is a group of ag leaders from around the country that do what they can to help our nation's food producers.
10: Well, it's an organization that consists of all 50 states, the ag directors, commissioners, or secretaries from all 50 states and 4 territories. Based on the premise that collectively we have a much stronger voice than any individual state or territory.
4: And Sanderson says serving as the NASDA president is a true privilege.
10: Yes, absolutely. I mean, it's a great honor. And, there's just many of the country's ag directors, secretaries, commissioners are just tremendous leaders in the ag world, and just an honor to represent them.
4: The president's home state determines the location of the NASDA annual meeting.
10: And that's why, Kennewick's the chosen location, is because it is sort of in the heart of ag country. So we think Three Rivers Convention Center is a great location, and the expansion they've recently done just helps us out in terms of being able to manage the size of the number of participants that we anticipate.
4: And next year's meeting will take place in September in Washington State. This year's meeting just wrapped up where Sanderson was elected. expected. It was held last week in Portland, Maine. Well, after a strong start to the growing season, late summer heat and a lack of rainfall created challenges for some crops in the Mississippi Delta. Louisiana farmer Meade Hardwick says soybeans have held up well overall, but dry land acres and cotton were hit hard by the weather. Hardwick says conditions changed quickly after mid-July.
11: The rains really stopped around July 15th, and it got really hot. Summer set in pretty hard. It got really hot and pretty dry. We had some sporadic rains, but the big afternoon showers that we get along the Mississippi River really just didn't materialize, and so started taking the top end out of the bean crop. The corn was pretty much made at that point, so it was largely unaffected by the hot and dry weather, but we had some dry land soybeans that really took it on the chin there, and those started to kind of falter, where they were set up really well with June rains, but just couldn't finish.
4: While soybeans lost some yield potential, he says cotton has felt the greatest impact from the prolonged heat and dryness.
11: Anything dry land just couldn't really finish out the way it needed to. And it's really affected our cotton crop. We just started picking cotton, and we've started in our dry land because it was the most progressed because of the lack of the rainfall. But cotton likes the heat, but it does not like the heat at night. And it doesn't need a lot of water, but it needs water at a specific period of time. And the rains just didn't show up for that. So we're picking a very well below dry land cotton crop right now. We're highly irrigated being in the Mississippi Delta, so we have a lot more irrigation than we do dry land, but we have enough dry land to affect our average negatively.
4: And Hardwick added that even with weather challenges, soybean yields are coming in better than expected. We're out of time. 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Have a great day. We'll talk to you tomorrow right here on Agriculture of America.
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15: Your KICD Live Doppler forecast for today. Mostly sunny with a high of 63. Tonight, a 30% chance of showers, increasing clouds with a low of 52. Tomorrow, showers likely with a high of 62. Tomorrow night, a 50% chance of showers in the overnight hours. Cloudy with a low of 54. Friday, showers likely with a high of 65. A little breezy with southeast winds at 5 to 15 miles per hour. Wind gusts as high as 20. Friday night, chance of showers and a possible thunderstorm with a low of 55. Southeast winds around 15 miles per hour with wind gusts as high as 25 miles per hour. Saturday, showers likely in the morning, mostly cloudy with a high of 68. Saturday night, mostly cloudy with a low of 57. Sunday, partly sunny with a high of 73. Sunday night, mostly cloudy with a low of 58. Monday, a 30% chance of showers, partly sunny with a high of 74. And Tuesday, showers likely, mostly cloudy with a high of 67. See weather anytime at Northwest Iowa Now.com.
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17: From ABC News, I'm Sherry Preston. Calling President Trump out by name, the president of Iran tells the UN General Assembly that the Washington does not understand the country, in his words, it seeks to bully. As to the war, he says through a translator, Iran will not stop fighting.
18: We have proven that we're not afraid of fighting, of war, one a war that is defensive in nature. And we will stand in defense of our beloved Iran, our homeland, until our last breath.
17: During his address on Tuesday, the president said the U.S. has a choice to make whether to let talks with Iran continue or to annihilate the country. Chinese President Xi Jinping taking part in a state visit to the White House, where the war will be a central topic. ABC's Brooke Clenett is in China.
19: You can expect Trump maybe publicly to keep it cordial. He might press Xi on Iran and on the Russia relationship behind the scenes, using that sanctions authority as leverage. But Xi will present China as the responsible great power, the one who can help end the Iran war and stabilize energy markets. So really, we can't expect either leader to give ground on this.
17: The other big topic, AI. Among the tech moguls invited to tomorrow night's state dinner, Mark Zuckerberg, Jeff Bezos, and OpenAI CEO Sam Altman. New study looking at millions of kids in Denmark shows no connection between pregnant women taking Tylenol and neurological challenges like autism and ADHD in their children.
20: The review comes after President Trump claimed without evidence that Tylenol during pregnancy was dangerous. That suggestion prompting pushback from medical organizations like the American College of Obstetrics and Gynecology, which noted that fever and pain during pregnancies can lead to dangerous complications.
17: ABC's Hannah Batah. The FBI is investigating a possible breach of its job application site. The personal information of thousands of potential recruits could have been compromised. You're listening to ABC News.
21: 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Don't take it from me. Take it from my mom. Or better yet, take it from over 120,000 wireless customers. Dial #250, say micro, and welcome to a genuine 5-star American wireless company. Pure Talk.
17: The federal agency that regulates prediction markets is looking into nearly a million trades made on one platform in the past month. Fishy?
22: When trading related to the cryptocurrency Ether suddenly surged on Kalshi, it caught the attention of the Commodity Futures Trading Commission, which is reportedly analyzing Kalshi data, but has not opened a formal investigation. The Wall Street Journal says the trade orders in question were suspiciously similar, around $5,500.
17: That's ABC's Jim Ryan. Is the X2 roller coaster at Six Flags Magic Mountain in Southern California causing brain injuries? More than 100 people who have filed a lawsuit against the amusement park say yes. Here's ABC's Sophie Flay.
23: In July, Pamela Gillen says she rode the X2 roller coaster at Six Flags Magic Mountain in Southern California and ended up needing emergency brain surgery and was left in a coma.
24: I remember trying to get off the ride and needing help. I was confused and disoriented. And I remember seeing the fear in my daughter's eyes. My next memory is waking up in the hospital about 2 weeks later.
23: Naomi Greer Wilkinson says she got on the X2, and today she's still on a ventilator.
17: Six Flags says the ride cannot cause brain injury in a normal rider using it as instructed. In the Pacific, Cyclone Polo has grown into one of the most powerful storms ever. It's expected to skirt past Zihuatanejo, Mexico, but not hit it. The storm with lots of rain and wind. Sherry Preston, ABC News.
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25: Your market update here on KICD is brought to you by Hefty Seed. December corn down 8.5 at 5.28 1/4. March down 8 at 5.43 1/4. And new crop December corn for 2027 down 4.75 at 5.27 3/4. Moving down to soybeans for November, down 10 3/4 at 13.14 3/4. January also down 10 3/4 at 13.30 1/2, and March down 9.5 at 13.39 1/4. Chicago wheat for December down 9.5 at 7.07 1/2. Flipping the page here to live cattle, October up 205 at 220.82. Feeder cattle for September are down 12 at 337.15. And lean hogs for October up 20 at 79.47. And that is a look at your market update here on News Radio KICD. And once again, brought to you by Hefty Seed.
0: It is Wednesday morning, September 23rd, and this is AgriTalk. Welcome to AgriTalk. I'm your host, Chip Flory. Corn and soybeans are lower this morning, with prices dropping back into the lower half of recent sideways trading ranges. Wheat is lower this morning, too, with December soft red futures trading to the lowest level since August 26th. October live cattle are higher and pivoting around the 220 level. October feeders are higher and pivoting around the 330 level. Front month lean hogs are inching higher this week. The analysis of President Trump's address to the United Nations continues. We'll add to it this morning in our conversation with Senator Chuck Grassley from Iowa. And we will get into a potential ban on diesel exports with the senator as well. Then it is time for this week's Farmer Forum. Randy from Iowa, Gene from Missouri will join me at the bottom of the hour. Right now, let's get the news from Haley Bickelhop. Good morning, Haley.
1: Good morning, Chip. How are you today? You know, all morning I thought it's Thursday, and it is not Thursday, and that just throws off your week, Chip.
0: I've been there many a time, Haley. Been there many a time. I know exactly what you are talking about. Cool night last night. Mm-hmm. The coolest of the season so far. Mm-hmm. We were down in the mid-40s. We're back up into the mid-60s here today in northeast Iowa. But it is a beautiful blue sky. I don't see a cloud. It is kind of a pretty fall day. Oh, wonderful. First full day of fall here.
1: It is, exactly.
0: That's right.
1: Yeah.
0: That's right.
1: Yeah. So. Myself and our Ag Day producer were bebopping around yesterday at the Ag Outlook Forum, and we were both commenting, even yesterday, just having cooled off here in Kansas City quite a bit. I love summer, Chip, but it's definitely nice to get some cooler temperatures through here for sure. So
0: yeah, no doubt.
1: I agree. Yes. Well, Chip, it is obviously a big day. Today, Chinese President Xi Jinping will touch down in Washington, D.C. And this marks 3 years since he last visited the U.S. Trump and Xi are expected to seek an extension of the October 2025 truce in the trade war. And the two countries have been discussing whether to go further and slash duties on goods, including U.S. energy and ag products, ahead of the leader's summit. Now, in addition to its soybean commitment, Chip, we also know that China has also committed to spending $17 billion on American crops and commodities. So, Chip, I spoke with Krista Swanson yesterday at the Ag Outlook Forum. She's the National Corn Growers Association chief economist. She was on a panel with Josh Linville and the chief economist for the American Soybean Association. And she says that we haven't seen China buying a lot of other commodities besides soybeans. Here's what she had to say.
2: So, you know, what I'm looking for out of this summit, don't know that it'll happen, but one of the things I'm watching for is, will there be some more clarification on, you know, maybe what that actually includes? Does it include some corn or more products that include corn, like some of our livestock and meat? You know, I think we'll be watching for that to see if that is a difference maker, too.
1: And Chip, we'll obviously see what the day brings, if there's more coming, but it'll be an exciting week for sure.
0: Yeah, and Krista, I think, has got it pinpointed exactly what the ag markets, at least, are watching very closely from this meeting is, what is that extra $17 billion? Now, there are some that are saying, listen, we've gotten started with that. We're starting to see some of those purchases happen already. I haven't seen a whole lot of documentation on it. So let's get through that. Number two on the list, I think, is, can we get rid of the 10% tariffs on U.S. beans into China? If we can make that happen, then all of a sudden the private sector is involved in the business. And that's what it's going to take if we're going to get all the way to 25 million tons of beans this year.
1: Exactly. Well, Chip, another thing that's been on the minds of everybody, you mentioned it in your headlines earlier. President Donald Trump says that he's now advocating for a ban on U.S. diesel exports. So Republican lawmakers, a number of them are lining up behind a ban on U.S. diesel exports as prices at the pump have obviously been setting records, which are, it's, and they are setting records now just 2 months before the midterms. I also spoke with Krista Swanson about the impacts, both good or bad, that a ban could have. And she says that there are some refineries and locations that are exporting where there isn't the supply chain to move the diesel in that way. So here's what she had to say.
3: I think that there's complications. You know, anytime we do an export ban or on anything, we're putting our agricultural commodities in a vulnerable place for retaliation, and we've seen that time and time again in history. So that's a primary concern I have about it.
1: Now, Chip, she says, obviously, we need to be careful about both short and long-term ramifications, which Josh Linville, I also spoke with him yesterday, too. He reiterated that point, too.
0: Yeah, retaliation is tough. I mean, you like to flex your muscles as the U.S. and say, listen, you know what? We're just going to keep the diesel here. Well, what does that turn into? What does Australia do that relies on U.S. Diesel in that country? What kind of measures might they take to retaliate against the U.S. if that would happen? And there's other examples. It's not just Australia, but some of the European countries would probably be looking to retaliate against the U.S. too if such a ban would happen. So obviously this is high on the priority list for the conversation with Senator Grassley when he gets on here in a few minutes.
1: Yeah, exactly. Well, Chip, the Dodge City Police Department in Kansas has confirmed that federal immigration enforcement personnel were in the area on Tuesday. KMUW Wichita says that the liberal Garden City and Dodge City houses four major beef packing plants, and that the National Beef Plant and Liberal sent a message to employees that there would be altered starting times, or they told them to contact a supervisor to confirm schedules. The NPR affiliate shares that the schools have also warned that a packing plant were partially delaying shifts this morning.
0: Yeah. Yeah. They put the word out in the town is what it sounds like. And kids at school were warned that when you get home, some of your family members may not be there. This is a tough time. There's no question about it. I mean, the laws have to be enforced, but at the same time, it causes some great stress on those families and some great stress on what could be the slaughter process, the slaughter capacity down there at the National Beef Plant in Dodge City in particular.
1: Exactly. Well, Chip, it's not Thursday yet, but tomorrow, because today's Wednesday, the New Mexico Santa Teresa port opens to cattle from Mexico. So this reopening restores operations at the southern border's highest volume cattle crossing. Historically, it inspects 43% of all Mexican cattle imported into the U.S. And we know that this is a second port that's now been open following the Douglas port in August. So a key focal point ahead of the September 24th reopening has been electronic identification traceability. So it's to satisfy the import requirements of receiving states across the country. Not too long ago, I did speak with New Mexico State Veterinarian Dr. Samantha Hollick about this, and she says that the ID system gives the state and producers a huge traceability advantage and that they haven't had in the past. So she's been really advocating. I know that she told me she's been traveling the state quite extensively. She's put a lot of miles on her car talking with producers and everything. So
0: yeah, no doubt. Haley, thank you so much. We sure appreciate it. And we'll talk to you again tomorrow. That's Haley Bicklehop. All right, stay with us. We've got Senator Chuck Grassley from Iowa up next right here on AgriTalk.
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0: Welcome back to AgriTalk. I'm Chip. Joining me right now, U.S. Senator Chuck Grassley from Iowa. Senator Grassley, welcome back to AgriTalk.
26: Chip, always glad to be with you. Thank you for having me. I like to talk to the farmers of America.
0: Excellent. And speaking of farmers, how's the corn crop looking?
26: Pretty darn good, but we've had rain for 10 days. It looks like we're going to have some wet weather for the next 5 or 6 days. So we're going to have some sunshine in Butler County, Iowa, if we're going to be able to get in the field. I don't think the fields are too wet, the ground that is, but obviously the corn has still got a terrible amount of moisture in it.
0: Yeah, yep, absolutely. It's starting to feel a little delayed. Yeah, I bet you'd like to get out there and get the beans cut, wouldn't you?
26: Yeah, we would. Some of our neighbors have all the leaves off their beans, but I think we've still got some leaves on ours, at least on my side of the river. I don't know about Robin's side of the river, whether he's got some that are more mature.
0: Gotcha. Okay. Senator, President Trump made what many are calling an historic speech to the UN yesterday. The Iranian representative was there. He threatened to annihilate Iran and vowed he will never allow Iran to have a nuclear weapon. What was your take on his address? What's your reaction?
26: I think that tough talk against a nation that wants to develop a nuclear weapon and would use it in either two ways, actually to kill people, or if they didn't do that with it, they would use it for extreme blackmail, because even without the nuclear weapon, they have been blackmailing people by being the number one financer of terrorism around the world. And they've been, of course, been saying for 47 years, death to America, which means death to Americans and people that they have converted, like the guy down in Texas that had a sweatshirt said, Allah is great, murdering two people, or the woman that was going to leave a bomb at the state capitol building in Albany, and she was found out ahead of time, so that catastrophe didn't hurt, or the people that were throwing two bombs into a group of people outside of the mayor's residence of New York City. Those bombs didn't go off, but that just gives you some example of how widespread their attempt is to carry out what they've been saying for 47 years, death to America.
0: Right, right. The tough talk got some applause from the attendees of the speech there at the UN. That surprised some in the media here in the U.S. that other countries are supporting this tough talk. I don't quite understand that, Senator. I mean, Iran is a risk not only to the U.S. They are a risk to other countries outside of the U.S. as well, right?
26: Yeah. Well, what I do think you understand is that the press in America is very anti-Trump, and, of course, the other political party is very anti-Trump, and you'd almost think they would like to have America lose our efforts against Iran and allow Iran to have the nuclear bomb and allow Iran to finance terrorism, not only as I've expressed already within the United States, but throughout the Middle East through their support for Hezbollah, for their support for Hamas, and their support for the Houthis.
0: Yes. Yes. Okay. Let's move on to some of the headlines in farm country, because President Trump yesterday also said that he has urged advisors to restrict diesel fuel exports. I believe, based on some of the comments that you've made on X, that you also support that idea. Is that true?
26: Of course. And I raised that question 3 weeks ago with media out here in Washington, D.C. It didn't get any attention till this coming weekend. And a lot of other members of Congress have joined me in that effort. And particularly, I compliment Ashley Hinson, a candidate for the United States Senate in Iowa, for coming out in support of it. And I assume that big oil is going to fight it. I assume there's going to be some red flags raised, because there's different concoctions of diesel, and they're going to say it's so hard to do. So I'm going to suggest to big oil that if they, or even to the president, if his people find that you can't really export, put an export ban on it, that we just tell the big oil companies, you don't have to charge the high price to domestic consumption with all the profits you're making. Hold it down about $1 or $2 a gallon. Make up your money with what you export. Or another thing, if there's complaints about the president just shouldn't do this, I want or maybe can't do it, don't forget we're banning chips to China. And don't forget that Nixon, when the price of food was out of control, he stopped farmers from exporting soybeans. So there's plenty of precedent for this.
0: Okay. Okay, what if the White House would urge an export ban on beef?
26: Well, I guess that that would hurt the price of beef, and cattle feeders that lost money for 3 or 4 years, now making a little bit of money, would resent it, and I would resent it as well.
0: Okay. Okay. Gotcha. Gotcha. We've got some important meetings between the U.S. and China this week. What are your expectations for those meetings between President Trump and Chinese President Xi?
26: Well, on agriculture, I hope we get a commitment that Xi, as leader of China, is going to keep the promise he made the last time Trump had a meeting with him in China. And that's this year, that he said he's going to import more soybeans and American beef and ethanol. I think he's keeping his promise on soybeans, but I'd like to have that be reinforced. And I don't think he's imported any beef or ethanol that I can think of. And I would also, in a non-agricultural issue, I'd like to see some cooperation on intelligence, artificial intelligence, AI, that we would have some cooperation with them to make sure that if there's any danger from AI, we would get their cooperation and that that wouldn't be competition between the United States and China. In the United States, there's a lot of people who want us to stop developing AI. That's like saying they ought to let China get ahead of us.
0: Right. Right. Okay. All right. Tell me about the amendment that you were looking to attach to the Farm Bill as it made its way out of the Senate Ag Committee. It was centered on Packers and Stockyard Act and a stronger enforcement of Packers and Stockyards Act. Is that correct?
26: Well, first of all, I want to compliment the president for issuing an executive order for greater enforcement of Packers and Stockyards Act. It's better than the antitrust laws that people can administer. Secondly, this deals with something that I've been working on for years, and finally we got legislation passed, and we had very strong regulations out of the Biden administration that predicts, in most cases, just for birds, turkeys and chickens, but it could be other people as well. But these big companies make contracts with producers. They invest $1 million and maybe more than $1 million in a home or in a house, and they're promised a number of birds, they're promised their feed for the birds, and those are contract obligations. The Biden administration issued regulations to make sure that these contract obligations by the big corporations would be carried out to protect the producer. Now, the Secretary of Agriculture has delayed them, and my legislation would have just made those regulations permanent in the law so that the Secretary of Agriculture could not delay them.
0: Excellent. I understand. I got you. Well, hopefully we can get that farm bill on the floor of the Senate for a full vote. Senator, I should have started with this right away, but you had a birthday last week. Happy birthday to you.
26: Well, God bless you, and it's better than the alternative, I hope you realize.
0: Yes, sir. Yes, sir. Senator Chuck Grassley from Iowa.
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0: Joining us now, Pro Farmer Economist Lane Acree. Lane, we've got some pressure on corn and soybeans and wheat again today. What's going on?
13: Yeah, corn has now given up all of Monday's gain. We're trading near some of that technical support, and we saw really strong support off the 20-day moving average to start the week when we're trading right back there. That's going to be pretty key as the session goes on. It comes in at about 528. A close below that mark would be a technical breakdown, but like you said, bottom of the recent trading range in corn, looking for buyers to step in sooner rather than later. Novi beans down 9.25 at 13.16.25. That's kind of right in the middle between that $13 mark that served as support and 13.30, which has been pretty key resistance.

0: a crunching at a lot of bank tables, I can tell you that. So, yeah, it sounds good, but I'm not so sure that it's in the best interest. But no doubt it's painful right now with the cost. I heard a commentary this week that indicated that it's really put about an extra $20 an acre into the cost of production. So figure that into your equation. How many million acres in this country? You add $20 to it. It ends up being, like you say, real money.
1: Yeah. Yeah, no doubt. And I mean,
0: you know, you heard the old saying, you know, a farmer is the only one who buys wholesale, sells wholesale and buys retail and pays the freight both ways. And that's
1: the freight is
0: the problem.
1: Yep, exactly. Exactly. And Gene, you bring up an important point. If President Trump would feel momentum from support for a ban on diesel exports, we all know where his thought process has been on let's get prices down for consumers ahead of the midterms. Randy, beef would be next, wouldn't it?
2: Yeah, I would think so. I mean, and then I feel that is bleeding into the entire meat sector, I guess.
1: Yeah. Oh, yeah, I don't think there's any question about it. You know, but hey, Randy, don't worry, because there's a demand surge coming for pork, because Senator Rollins yesterday reminded consumers that there are alternatives to high-priced beef. I mean, you got to be looking forward to that now, right?
2: Right, yeah, we're going to be able to just, and the time where we're already filling the freezers up, you know, we got, our freezers are, we were probably 2 to 3 pounds heavier year over year, and domestic demand is lower, and we're exporting less. So I guess any demand we can get on the home front, I guess, would help. But I think our bigger problem now is just the economy slowing down and just restaurant activity and everything, and people don't eat at home like they used to. As restaurants are slowing down, that's impacting the total pork economy. I mean, can you add an extra $1 to a cheeseburger to put bacon on it? I don't know.
1: I don't know if they do anymore or not. It's just, it's the K-shaped economy, isn't it, Gene?
0: It's a term I've heard this week is called lifestyle creep we've been having for the last 25 or 30 years. The expectation that you're always going to have, you know, everything laid out in front of you and affordable and exactly available when you want it, at the price you want it. And sometimes we have to make hard choices of what is our priority. And like I say, you know, a good pork shop is a pretty darn good alternative.
1: Yeah.
0: If you really can't afford that T-bone.
1: That's right. That's right. Lifestyle creep. Oh, interesting. Okay. We've spent a lot of time talking about fuel. We're going to take that conversation over to biofuels when we come back. The Farmer Forum is going here on AgriTalk. Randy Francis and Gene Miller.
3: This is Haley Bicklehop, and I'm excited to be the new anchor for Ag Day. 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That impacts your farms and helps you navigate these challenging times. I would love for you to join me every weekday morning on Ag Day. We'll see you there.
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0: Lazy yellow moon coming up tonight, shining. Welcome back to AgriTalk and the Farmer Forum. We've got Randy Francis from Eastern Iowa, Gene Millard from Northwest Missouri. Gene, you've been a leader in the ethanol and biofuels industry for a long time. Is 45Z changing operations at the ethanol plant down there?
5: 45Z is kind of a mixed bag the way we're reading it. Now, Chip, I'll just have to tell you, I've been chairman of the ethanol plant board here for 20 years, and I retired in this summer, and yeah. I think it was a good time to retire because figuring out the dynamics of this, because we're a small plant and we really don't have access to like your pipeline for your CO2 and that type of thing. And any proposal we had before the board to lower our carbon score was going to cost us in the millions of bucks. And it just seemed to be a wild card for our size of operation of a small plant. So we're more been in the specialty field of reprocessing into high quality food grade product. And there's so many different dynamics in that, because if we acquire fuel from a plant that is, really into the 45Z, they know they've got a lot of extra dollars to work with there, and it may help us buy our product just a little bit less, you know, for the reprocessing. But that's just a wild card that's still out there, and the rule book is, I think, still to be finished on it.
0: Okay. All right. Very good. Is the biofuel changes, 45Z, is it having any impact on your marketing thoughts, or is the corn still going to the pigs?
6: Corn's still going to the pigs. We need it either way. And actually, I would say a lot of, this isn't probably what the ethanol guys want to hear, but a lot of big producers have actually pulled back the DDGs the last year and going just to more of a corn soy diet. So we'll see how that goes forward.
0: Man, I tell you what, with the amount of soybean meal demand that we've got out in the country right now, Randy, that is pretty clear that is happening on different fronts. There's no question about it. No question. Okay, we've been talking about fuel costs. Let's throw fertilizer costs into the conversation here. You've got access to a lot of manure there, Randy, but are fertilizer costs having any impact on your plans for this fall?
6: Basically, the last couple of years with the higher fertilizer costs, we kind of went to a field-by-field need and necessity. So taking a lot more soil samples of it and kind of prioritizing fields and having the liquid hog manure, we've maybe trucked it farther away, but then also using commercial fertilizer to supplement. We've kind of ranked fields based on how much they need it. So then, but like taking that grid sample, taking that soil sample has really impacted our decision. and we're going in and just kind of spot checking. We might not be doing a full sample, but we're spot checking fields and then building the plan off that, so we're not just blanket spreading everything, every acre, every year.
7: No, yeah, no,
6: we'll probably stay on that path.
7: Yeah, does that apply to the manure too? Are you getting pickier on where you put the manure?
6: Yeah, probably. Like I said, we've utilized some tankers, like semi-tankers, to maybe haul it 6-7 miles.
7: Yeah.
6: Last year, and that seemed to be really efficient and good way to do it. You just keep your spreaders in the field, and the tankers can deliver it at a farther distance in a pretty efficient manner. Three trucks basically just rolling all day, you can get as much done. And to be able to kind of spread it out a little farther from the buildings, unlike years past, that's been a good source, especially putting on a field maybe that's never had it before. You know, you get a little bump in yield on that and some residual manure and nitrogen value. So things like that are going on. Industry's kind of, it's good. So
7: yeah, it's very cool. Very cool. Gene, what about down your way? Are those fertilizer prices having an impact on your fall plans?
5: It will have. One thing, we've done a little fertilizer pricing shopping this fall. We normally spread our P&K in the fall. And this year, it's going to be kind of a question mark. The anhydrous price actually is a little bit less than it was last year. And we've already booked our anhydrous for this fall. But the phosphate is up about 40% in price. And the other sticker shock, which you don't even often think about, is sulfur. And that sulfur cost has gone up, they tell me, 50 to 100%.
7: Yep.
5: So I'm not sure exactly how that's going to work into the equation this year, because we didn't used to think about sulfur at all. And now all of a sudden it's a component. And so getting the right kind of mix and balance out there is going to be kind of a challenge this year, I think. It's going to no doubt cost more money.
7: Yeah, well, about half of the sulfur that comes into the country.
5: More beans is what's going to happen, I think.
7: Yeah, okay. More beans is what's going to happen. But about half of the sulfur that comes into the country originates or travels through the Strait of Hormuz. So that's a big deal. It has an impact on the ability to produce phosphate fertilizers. It's a big deal, and a lot of the fertilizer problems, when you boil it all down, it sits right there with sulfur as a big problem. No doubt. All right,
5: that's a bottleneck.
7: Yes, it is. All right, fellas, man, what a great conversation. We sure appreciate you guys coming on, making the time for us, and sharing your thoughts. Randy, be safe with harvest. We'll talk to you again real soon, man.
6: Yep, appreciate it. Thanks, Chip. Everybody be safe.
7: All right. Very good. Very good. Gene, I'll see you in a few weeks down in KC.
5: Well, we hope so. Hope to see you there.
7: Excellent.
5: Chip. Have a great day.
7: Excellent.
5: Thank you.
7: Good deal. All right. That is Randy Francis in Iowa, Gene Mellard in Northwest Missouri. All right, thank you so much for listening today. Big thank you to Senator Grassley for coming on the show again today. We sure enjoy the conversations. Come back this afternoon. Michelle Rooks got a conversation with Luke Beckman from Central Valley Ag and Chris Swift from Swift Trading Company. Tomorrow morning, Josh Linville talking fertilizer right here on AgriTalk.
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9: Your KICD Live Doppler forecast for today. Mostly sunny with a high of 63. Tonight, a 30% chance of showers, increasing clouds with a low of 52. Tomorrow, showers likely with a high of 62. Tomorrow night, a 50% chance of showers in the overnight hours. Cloudy with a low of 54. Friday, showers likely with a high of 65. A little breezy with southeast winds at 5 to 15 miles per hour. Wind gusts as high as 20. Friday night, chance of showers and a possible thunderstorm with a low of 55. Southeast winds around 15 miles per hour with wind gusts as high as 25 miles per hour. Saturday, showers likely in the morning, mostly cloudy with a high of 68. Saturday night, mostly cloudy with a low of 57. Sunday, partly sunny with a high of 73. Sunday night, mostly cloudy with a low of 58. Monday, a 30% chance of showers, partly sunny with a high of 74. And Tuesday, showers likely, mostly cloudy with a high of 67. See weather anytime at Northwest Iowa now.com.
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11: From ABC News, I'm Brian Clark. A day after President Trump warned the United Nations that Iran could be annihilated, Iran's President Masoud Pezeshkian told the General Assembly through a translator that Iran would not be bullied, but said the Republic is open to talks.
12: Iran must be understood by Mr. Trump and those who seek to bully us that we are ready for dialogue and diplomacy and negotiations without accepting the language of force.
11: Today, Secretary of State Marco Rubio, meeting with his Russian counterpart, said the Trump administration has a consistent approach to foreign relations.
13: At the end of the day, the United States will always act, at least as long as President Trump is in office, we will always act in the national interest of our country, not in the interest of the international order.
11: And today, one of the most important relationships in the international order is on display. President Trump will welcome China's Xi Jinping, who makes his first state visit to the U.S. in over a decade. ABC's Britt Clinett in China says artificial intelligence is going to be a major topic.
14: President Trump has made it very clear that he sees AI as a race the U.S. has to win, and he's resisted regulation. We know that Beijing has called Western safety warnings fear-mongering as well. We heard from Senator Bernie Sanders earlier this week on social media saying for the sake of all of humanity, Trump and Xi must negotiate a treaty around AI before it's too late.
11: Disgraced film executive Harvey Weinstein's been sentenced to 15 years in prison for a 2006 sex assault. His original conviction was overturned. Weinstein was convicted for a second time in a retrial. The estate of Dolly Parton accused the country icon's nephew, who led her security detail, of threatening to commit violence and destroy his aunt's legacy. They're seeking a restraining order against Brian Seaver. Seaver told ABC the restraining order is spurious and, quote, simply a publicity stunt. You're listening to ABC News.
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11: A new study on taking Tylenol during pregnancy shows no link between the painkiller and children later developing autism or ADHD.
16: The study finds that taking Tylenol during pregnancy is not linked to neurodevelopmental disorders like ADHD or autism. The research comes from a new review in developmental medicine and child neurology.
17: It came after President Trump claimed without evidence that Tylenol use during pregnancy was dangerous. ABC's Hannah Bataz said the researchers looked at data from almost 3 million children. In Texas, criminal charges could be on the way for the surviving owners of Camp Mystic.
18: Search warrants executed on the Eastland family, owners of Camp Mystic since 1939, suggest that the Eastlands may face criminal charges related to the deaths of 25 campers and two counselors in last year's Hill Country flood. Co-owner Dick Eastland also died in the disaster. The New York Times quotes affidavits suggesting that charges could include manslaughter, criminally negligent homicide, and child abandonment.
17: It's ABC's Jim Ryan. The owners are already facing 5 civil lawsuits. An extreme roller coaster in California is being blamed for causing major brain injuries. Several suits have been filed against Six Flags Magic Mountains and its X2 roller coaster. These suits say the park knew the risk was too great for riders. More than 100 plaintiffs have come forward saying they've had multiple brain surgeries. Six Flags did not comment on the suits. The ride's been closed. Brian Clark, ABC News.
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19: This market update brought to you by Northwest Bank. December corn down 8.5 and 5.28 1/4. March down 8.25 and 5.42 3/4. And new crop December corn for 2027 down 3.25 and 5.28 1/4. Soybeans for November down 13.25 at 13.12 1/4. January down at 12.75 at 13.28 1/2. Chicago wheat for December down 13.75 at 7.08 1/4. Live cattle for October up 182 at 220.62. December down, or rather up 262 at 222.12. Feeder cattle for October up 462 at 332.65. November up 5 at 32 at 328.52. And lean hogs for October up 25 at 79.52. 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
21: Hi everyone, it's Brian Kilmeade. Welcome to the latest moments of the show this hour. I'm going to be joined by the Latvia foreign minister. You know who's jealous? My first guest, Jessica Tarlow, co-host of The Five, co-host of Raging Moderates with Scott Galloway, who's a fantastic guy, author of I Disagree, Winning Arguments Without Losing Friends, the book that came out this week that everybody's talking about. And Jessica, I saw you last night with Andy Cohen real quick. You were popped up. I saw you with Bill Maher.
22: Yeah.
21: So how's that going?
22: It's a lot of fun.
21: I mean, it's a different book tour. You don't usually see Fox people on those shows.
22: That's what we were just talking about. I am brand ambassadoring all over the liberal sphere.
21: Right.
22: Which is a good thing. And it's what the book is about. It's what The Five does.
21: Yeah.
22: And it's been great, like especially the audience last night at Watch What Happens Live, a bunch of left-leaning girls and women who love Bravo.
21: Right.
22: And they took audience questions and people wrote in with questions. And it was all like, how do I talk to people that I care about who see the world differently than me? And like, I mean, some fun stuff. Someone asked what was my favorite argument that I ever had with Janine when she was on the show, which is fun.
21: Do you recall that stuff?
22: Oh, yeah. This one is like seared into my mind. So that was easy recall. But it's very heartening to see that people want to talk across divides. And, you know, obviously I hope the book is helpful for them, you know, the tips and tricks that I've learned from doing this for a long time now. But it made me very optimistic about the country.
21: Wow. You mean writing the book or the response to
22: the response? Well, that people are identifying with the message of the book, because you would think you might walk into some of these environments and people would be like, MAGA's a cult. And like, I have no interest in anyone that might have a positive view of Donald Trump. And I've gotten none of that.
21: Right.
22: Even if that's how they feel about the politics of it, they can separate the person from the politics and genuinely want help in navigating these conversations.
21: So when did you realize that this book could work? Because they are your friends. Like, the five are your friends.
22: Yeah.
21: So then you're living that example.
22: Yes, that definitely resonates with them. It's been interesting to also unpack what the media ecosystem has done in terms of people's perceptions of those relationships. Because it's very different if you watch the full hour, right? Versus if you see a 60-second clip of me or of Greg or Jesse, you know, quote unquote, demolishing me. You wouldn't think that there was much connective tissue there, or that like the back half of the show, we're going to be talking about dating trends and robot dogs and, you know. So it's been awesome for me to be able to bring that to life for people, and for them to also understand that you don't have to lose your center or your politics to have these relationships.
21: I'll give you an example. So who are some of the most polarizing issues? Number one, let's just say the border.
22: Immigration.
21: How many conversations have you had at the border on the five? That's probably one of the most
22: every frequent. Day.
21: Every day.
22: Even when I don't want to.
21: Right. You have to get into
22: Which is most of the time.
21: So what happens is, so you go at it, you prepare. Is it when you approach, I'm preparing for the argument. You got to anticipate what I'm going to say.
22: Yep.
21: And then what are you going to say? So you go and do it. And you go to break after.
22: Yeah.
21: And you think you're still friends after that. But sometimes it drags into the break sometimes.
22: I think that is very much up to me. I mean, you've been on the show and you know that like Greg and Jesse are pretty unfazed. So they're going to go back to just being themselves.
21: Yeah.
22: So it's on me to decide how far do we want to go with this. And if it's something that's really important to me or something that I feel like has been, you know, said that was offensive or whatever, sometimes I mention it. But in general, I know that there's always a tomorrow.
21: Right.
22: And there's an opportunity to continue the conversation. And that's why these long-term relationships with people who think differently are so important. And the way that you approach the conversation itself, you know, the book is designed with these tips boxes at the end of each chapter. And one of them is to make sure that you have a soft start when you are engaging in tough topics. And that's, you know, some connective tissue is a joke. Obviously, Jesse and I mess around with each other all the time, but something that shows them and anyone else who's participating that in this case, you know, millions of people are sitting at home that like, we're good. No matter what is about to happen, there's a bond there. And it's not going to be broken because we have different opinions on how sexy Stephen Miller is.
21: Oh, that's true. And, you know, and that is a big debate.
22: It's a weird obsession for him, right?
21: Jesse never stops, actually, with that.
22: Abdul now so sexy. People are talking.
21: Right.
22: Yeah.
21: And he hasn't had Mike Rogers on. So how do you figure what's going on there?
22: Well, I think Mike Rogers doesn't want the doors are open. Right. This was a Ken Paxton problem. You were calling it out, saying like, you got to do more media. And now that he's doing more media, I think we see why he doesn't like to do media.
21: Well, you don't
22: so
21: have
22: much.
21: A choice. Right?
22: No, you well, certainly not in a high stakes race like this. But yeah, emphasizing to people and showing them how open our doors are here to these conversations has been illuminating, where they say, oh, I didn't know that they allowed people like you on. I'm like, allowed me on? Like I host a very beloved show with
21: it's
22: a lot
21: number
22: of
21: one
22: your,
21: show.
22: I know. I didn't want to like make you. Yeah,
21: it's, no, it's okay.
22: It's all right. Fox and Friends are great too. Anyway, yes, there's a huge audience for it, and it's been number one for over 4 years now. And Suzanne chose someone as outspoken as me to do that. And Harold Ford obviously is great too. It's a little bit more moderate Democrat, and his approach more presidential. But it's a. I think we're modeling what people want in their lives, frankly, even if I irritate them sometimes or if, you know, the conservatives irritate them.
21: So a lot of people, when they go on, we get a lot of, hey, Jessica, like when you won that show, Brian, is it hard to deal with Jessica? No, she says different opinion. It makes the show good. I always come back with, why do you want to flip the channels to get another opinion? Isn't it good to be on one channel and get more
22: leave
21: opinions?
22: Leave it on all day and all night.
21: Right. And they go, well, no, it's good to find out what everybody thinks. But what do you, so I get that a lot when we go out. You know, what's why was Greg hate you? I get a lot. And number two is.
22: What is the origin of that bit that Greg does with you?
21: I have no idea. It just seems
22: he
21: to work.
22: He loves it.
21: Yeah.
22: It does work.
21: Right. It just seems to work. Hate sometimes does work. I think that
22: no,
21: could be a good sequel.
22: No, it's not hate. It's so affectionate if you know how Greg loves.
21: Right.
22: He loves hard.
21: Yes.
1: So that's what I hear. So Jessica, the other thing is, when you go out, I'm just curious what you get. Like when people come up to you, besides, would they, is it general why you're on Fox, or is it Jesse, or is it Greg, or?
22: It's definitely Jesse and Greg. There's a lot of questions around, like, are you okay? How high is your therapy bill? Are you drugged? Are you drunk? No sedatives, no therapist either. You know, you build a skin, a tougher skin, and just an approach in dealing with people that makes it, most days, I mean, you say you join the show, I'm just fine. I'm pretty unfazed by it. And there's so much room to also be able to casually counter this stuff. Like the other day, I just said, like, you guys are so annoying.
1: Right.
22: And you don't get to do that usually on TV and when you're talking about politics. So they're wondering about that. Like, what are these relationships actually like? I get a lot of, do they actually believe the stuff that they say?
1: Right.
22: Do people ask you that?
1: I get that about you.
22: Yeah. And yeah, you're like, yeah, sadly, yeah, yes.
1: Yeah, I go, no, she doesn't. I go, no one gives her talking points. What is more challenging, when a Democrat's in the president or when a Republican's president? What's more challenging as a host of a show?
22: Oh, I think playing defense is much harder. I'm trying to lull the rest of the five and to understand, like, accept your fate and you will actually enjoy it. If it is a blue tsunami.
1: Who's gonna making all the decisions.
22: So right. And then, I mean, playing defense, and I have some regret about how I talked about Biden towards the end. And I write about that in the book because, and a lot of Democrats are doing this, not like outwardly lying. I never said, you know, this is the most virile strong man I've ever, you know, whoever was saying, like, I've never met anyone with this kind of energy or whatever. But
1: people have said that.
22: Yes. And they are going to be embarrassed for the rest of their lives. Yes, yeah. I certainly said
1: he's Joe Scarborough. We play that all the time.
22: Yeah. It's a fan fave.
1: Yeah.
22: We get more of The View on The Five.
1: You guys air more of The View than The View.
22: I know, it's longer than an hour on our show sometimes. Yeah. But playing defense is tough, and also picking and choosing your spots. And that's something that I pay a lot of attention to, not only because I want to be honest with the audience, and I'm certainly not going to stand there and back something up that I think is crazy. Like when we talk about all the DSA stuff and abolishing prisons, obviously that's a no-go.
1: Right, for you, but that's interesting because that's something you do agree with them on. Like the DSA is not... Do you agree with James Carville? It doesn't belong in your party. That might be almost like a...
22: Well, I think there are denominations of DSA. I don't think like Dary Lisa Chevalier belongs in the party. I don't think she belongs in elected politics.
1: But she's going.
22: I know. And I feel badly for her district, frankly. But I don't think like AOC's DSA doesn't belong in their politics. It's still to the left of me.
1: Right.
22: But I totally get it. And it doesn't scare me. And I think that she has also

0: evolved, certainly in the way that she presents. And
1: why do you think that Gavin Newsom said what he said when he was pretending to fly fish with Jake Tapper?
0: In the regular clothes.
1: And in the regular clothes. And people who know fly fishing said he wasn't doing it right. I don't fly fish. But he said, when they said about, oh, if Kamala runs, I'm not running. I was shocked by that. Were you?
0: I knew that there was some other rationale. First of all, a lot of them are saying things that they don't mean at this. Like, everyone's not running. And like J.B. Pritzker's dropping 80 pounds. And like Wes Moore and Andy Beshear are doing a book talk just last night, like patting each other on the backs about how we need more of them in public. Like everybody is running. Right. Like I passed 10 people on the street today. They are probably running for president. So I think Gavin was playing a little bit of a game there. I think that he also might know something that we don't know, that she's not going to run, which I think would be best. Missing out on the gubernatorial race, I think, was her big mistake, because she could have walked into that office and had a great
1: 2 years.
0: Four years.
1: And then started running. You know, in other words, missed the whole cycle.
0: Yeah. Just you were vice president.
1: Yeah.
0: And you didn't want to live in D.C. Because remember, there was all that back and
1: forth. Nixon had a very similar trajectory, remember?
0: Yeah. I don't remember like living through it.
1: Right.
0: But yes, I remember from the history books.
1: Yes.
0: And she would have been a wildly popular governor. And it would have been, you know, a welcome home to the state. And I think Gavin would have been very happy to pass the torch to her. I don't think he feels the same way about Becerra. And I know people are... I'm not saying Steve Hilton is going to win, but it has been interesting to see people reacting to him. Because I had told people, I said, you're going to like Steve.
1: Yeah.
0: And Steve knows what's up. Like, he lives in San Francisco. His wife worked for Google. Like, he spends his life around liberals. He knows that he's not going to walk in there and, you know, talk like a Russ vote or
1: I have a theory on why she didn't run. I mean, she...
0: For governor.
1: Yeah, she knows what you know. That she would have probably waltzed through it. She probably looked at that field and said, Katie Porter, really? I'm not going to have a problem here. But it's work. You really got to work. A lot of it's not glamorous.
0: Well, the management jobs.
1: Yeah, the management. You run around the state. You're going 7 days a week. You're going to get the natural disasters. You're going to get criticized. Obviously, nobody does not get criticized.
0: And it's running a country.
1: Yeah.
0: I mean, California is not like, oh, I'm going to be the governor of Rhode Island.
1: You got to really want to work. You got to do that. You want to do 20 hours a day, 7 days a week.
0: And president seems like work too.
1: Right. I just don't think she wants to be more Queen of England. I think she wants the pomp and circumstance. I don't think she wants to do the job.
0: Mm.
1: I think, you know, the other guy that's a pretend candidate is Bernie Sanders. He never wanted the job. I mean, the reason why he's not more outraged that he really got a raw deal with the Democratic Party is because I think the last thing he wanted to do was actually have responsibility and not just be a naysayer on the other side.
0: A lightning rod for the discourse.
1: Yeah, there's other people that want the job.
0: Definitely.
1: Well, I mean, Hillary Clinton wanted the job.
0: She's not running. But she still
1: wants the job,
0: and she could do the job. Like,
1: and she could have been governor, right? I go, okay, I might not agree with her, but she would work 20 hours a day, and she would work hard. There's no question about it. But I think it's a work ethic. This is what AOC's biggest liability will be. She's got charisma, she's got charm, she's got presence. But will she study? There's stuff that's just, it's not glamorous. It's like, I need to understand what's going on with Taiwan.
0: And that,
1: yeah, I need to understand with the economy. How did we get this $40 trillion? And you got to thoroughly understand it. So if I'm going to sit down in a debate, just go, no, that I know instinctively when a policy won't work. I'd be able to counter it if I thoroughly understand it. And that takes work, not someone telling you Jessica Tarlov is not going to bring up the economy. Don't worry about it.
0: Right.
1: To me, those are the people that want the job, want to run for the job, and want to do the job. Governor DeSantis' best thing, he could do the job. He's got to have a hard time getting the job.
0: Yeah. I mean, I felt that way in the primary. I think you guys would have been better off with DeSantis, frankly. I'm not sure.
1: Over Trump?
0: Yes. I just think the country would be more unified now.
1: Right.
0: I don't think he would have like a 32% approval or whatever Trump has going on.
1: Can we get some, so Jessica, let's just do one long segment rather than hold you over for that one. So can we get some tips? Jessica Tarlov, our guest, she's co-host of The Five, as you know, but her new book is out. And it's called I Disagree, Winning Arguments Without Losing Friends. Can you give me some tips? Let's say if you have a liberal friend. In my case, or you have a conservative friend in your case.
0: Okay. Well, I already talked about the soft start, which is manners also, and understanding how important it is to make

0: people feel like you care about them when you're about to hit them with something that they don't agree with, to think in averages and not anecdotes. It's Ben Shapiro for me. You know, the facts don't care about your feelings. It's the most effective way to communicate. Don't sound like an automaton, but make sure that you're grounded in public opinion. And people who watch The Five know how much I do that, and it probably annoys them to some degree. There's a lot in the book about how to process criticism, because I get a lot of criticism. And one of the things that has been really important for me is to be able to take a step back and see that if someone is criticizing me on style, that I've probably won on substance. And to take that win, sometimes it's a silent W.
1: Right.
0: But that, excuse me, like if Donald Trump is going after my jittery presentation, what the substance was probably pretty good. So I like that one a lot. To stop worrying about whether you're likable and start thinking about whether you're credible. That people do. Like what you just said about Hillary Clinton.
1: Yeah.
0: You say, like, I don't agree with her.
1: But she
0: works. She's going to work. She's a credible person.
1: Absolutely. Great advice.
0: So those are a few.
1: All right. So this way, I think we're going to get to the point where we're going to do deals. I think that if not the next president, the next one after that, we're going to start talking about deals that get done.
0: Yeah.
1: It'll make The Five even better.
0: I can't wait. I just want to see my friends for a moment. I want them to be playing defense.
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5: Hey, welcome back, everybody. Bottom of the hour. It's going to be great. We're bringing in the Latvia's foreign minister. She was with me on television yesterday. And if you think about Latvia, just think about it. It's a small, strong Baltic country in between Belarus, a vassal state of Russia, and Russia. They've knocked down at least six Russian drones already. The Italians are providing a lot of the drone defense. And when people talk about democracy and liberty, if you say that in Eastern Europe, they will know exactly what you're talking about, because many of their, if they grew up, if they're in their 60s or 70s, they did it directly, if not their parents told them about what life was like in the communist regime. And as we see it crop up in our politics today, it's because people blacked out about the whole Cold War, what it's about, why we won, why our system works. And these people are gaining ground because, you know, capitalism's hard. It's uneven. There's no guarantees. Sometimes there's no format. But the best thing you can do is hustle and appreciate your freedom and liberty and have the right to fail or in the process of succeeding. So when we come back, the Latvia foreign minister will be with us. And you're listening to the Brian Kilmeade Show on General Assembly Week here in New York City.

0: Your KICD Live Doppler forecast for today. Mostly sunny with a high of 63. Tonight, a 30% chance of showers, increasing clouds with a low of 52. Tomorrow, showers likely with a high of 62. Tomorrow night, a 50% chance of showers in the overnight hours, cloudy with a low of 54. Friday, showers likely with a high of 65. A little breezy with southeast winds at 5 to 15 miles per hour, wind gusts as high as 20. Friday night, chance of showers and a possible thunderstorm with a low of 55. Southeast winds around 15 miles per hour with wind gusts as high as 25 miles per hour. Saturday, showers likely in the morning, mostly cloudy with a high of 68. Saturday night, mostly cloudy with a low of 57. Sunday, partly sunny with a high of 73. Sunday night, mostly cloudy with a low of 58. Monday, a 30% chance of showers, partly sunny with a high of 74. And Tuesday, showers likely, mostly cloudy with a high of 67. See weather anytime at northwestiowanow.com.
1: With your money now. The Purchasing Managers Index for September from S&P Global showed the U.S. with the fastest levels of business growth in over 5 years. It also noted that job gains have accelerated. But we are also seeing price pressures intensify due to the higher costs from things like energy. And that is also leading to backlogs of work and supply chain delays. Quantum computing firm IonQ sees its shares up about 5% today after it showed off the quantum industry's first end-to-end real-time quantum error decoder that allows a single standard computer processor able to find, fix, and decode computer errors as they happen and eliminate delays within the system. Wall Street is lower as bond yields have surged once again. The Dow Industrial Average is down by more than 300 points. The NASDAQ is off by more than 250. West Texas crude is up more than 2% at $92 a barrel. And that is your money now.
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10: With big floppy ears and a magnificent nose. AJ's helped track down plenty of missing people, but Officer Johnson says when she's off duty, she's really off duty.
11: They're part of the family. We treat them just as we would any other dog, but they're spoiled. They're very spoiled. We take great care of them.
10: AJ gets a special diet.
11: AJ in particular is on a raw diet, so she's very spoiled when it comes to eating. Lots of fruits, lots of vegetables. Occasionally we'll have a cheat day.
10: He says she's still got a few years left on the job, but when she's ready to quit, she's going to get even more spoiled.
11: Our dog retires. We're able to keep the dog at home.
10: Take a pause. Jill Nato, Fox News.
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0: show like no other. It's Brian Kilmeade.
1: Hey, we're back, and we're waiting on Vaibha Braze. She's a Latvia foreign minister, and Latvia is in the eye of the storm when it comes to NATO. So President Trump said, hey, NATO, show me you're serious. And said, all right, I want 5% of your GDP. I want you to spend it on defense. It was supposed to be 2%. None of you are doing 2%. So they all hit 2%. The president said, raise it up to 5%. And guess who did it? Almost every Baltic country. Poland exceeded it. And Latvia is one of them, too. So that is important. And that is why the Baltic countries are almost impossible to criticize. They're literally on the border of Russia that used to be the Soviet Union. And they know that Russia wants to reconstitute the Soviet Union. They do it on a daily basis. If they're not trying to infiltrate physically their border, they're trying to infiltrate their elections. And with us right now is Vaibha Braze, the Latvia foreign minister. Foreign minister, thanks so much for joining us.
2: Well, thank you for having me.
1: So how's the UN General Assembly been so far? What have you guys done?

0: You had a chance to speak.
1: It's been, of course, very busy because the whole world is here. So it's a great opportunity to have bilateral meetings, but also to find commonalities with countries across the globe. So not neighboring countries, but countries in South America, in the Pacific, Africa, and other places. So lots of those meetings. And currently we are sitting at the Security Council. In the Security Council, Latvia is a member of Security Council. And the meeting on Russia's aggression in Ukraine has just started.
0: Yes, and I'm sure you want to take part in that. What could you tell our audience here in America about what type of security breaches you've had?
1: Well, the situation, of course, with Russia's attacks on civilians, on ports, on civilian ships, merchants exporting grain, on children is becoming dire. And that is one issue that the Security Council has discussed, and countries here are taking up quite significantly. Because, for example, the fact that Russia is not allowing Ukrainian grain to be exported from Black Sea ports is affecting food security around the world, whether that's in the Middle East, whether that's in Africa or other places. So this is where the United Nations can help, and Security Council is looking into it. But there are also a number of conflicts around the world. We have counted around 65 to 67 armed conflicts, which is a higher number than since the Second World War. So that affects both maritime security, freedom of navigation, it affects people's lives, prices, affordability, and everything else. So it does have an effect, actually, on everyday people's lives.
0: So since when has the Russians figured out how to stop the export of grain from Ukraine? Ukraine without a navy has basically opened up the Black Sea, but the Russians clamped down again?
1: So Ukraine indeed has pushed the Russian fleet away from the Black Sea, so they are in the ports of Russia. But in the same time, the freedom of navigation for grain, so the grain for Ukraine and grain from Ukraine, was ensured until July. And since July, the Russian attacks have increased sevenfold. So it's a reality. Russia killed Indian sailors on a civilian merchant ship a few months ago. So it's quite clear that opening up those ports, opening up the export of grain is a survival of many, many people around the world.
0: Is there anything that can be done from NATO's perspective to open that up again?
1: Well, we are working with Turkey and other countries to make sure that we can do that, because, of course, that is something that is important for everyone, not just for Ukraine herself, but for many countries around the world. And Turkey has been a very constructive partner in that respect.
0: What role does Latvia, how much does Latvia worry about what's happening in Ukraine right now as you see the advent of this new drone war?
1: The fact is that it's not only about Ukraine. What Russia is trying to do is to really subdue a country which wants to be like us, like the US or like Latvia or other countries in the world. And Russia does it with the help of Iran, with the help of North Korea. So there is another axis of evil that has formed currently. So quite clearly it does have an effect, because it's a role, you know, it's essentially a model of democracy that we have in Western countries that is being attacked, because that is a threat to Russian authoritarian imperial regime.
0: Understood. I understand that you guys are the only EU country to oppose lifting sanctions on Russian oligarchs. Why would anybody lift any sanctions on these oligarchs?
1: That's a question. But you have to ask those countries. There were three countries, and I'm not going to name them. It's not in European solidarity sort of terms to name anyone. But you know those countries. You can ask them, why did they do that? It's not. I can only say that Latvian position has been very strict and strong. We oppose lifting sanctions on Russian oligarchs, on weakening sanctions. We stand for strengthening of the sanctions. We welcome the Graham bill that was passed by the Congress.

and we do look forward to the enactment of those regulations. But in the same time, it's quite clear that these sort of positions within the EU that we saw recently

0: So it's going to be a very interesting time. We see that President Zelensky said that there are some interesting proposals that have been brought up to possibly get Vladimir Putin to the table. He wants a trilateral talks. Have you heard similar promising things?
1: Well, the U.S. efforts to bring peace to Ukraine, we support fully. There's only one person that is between peace and achieving it, and that's Putin, or as he's called in Latvia, Butcher in Kremlin. And we urge not to spare any effort to put pressure on Russia to get to peace, because as we see currently, there is no indication that Butcher wants peace. So pressure, while also showing that we are genuine, both Ukrainians, Europeans, and Americans, in wanting to achieve peace and having some type of long and lasting deal. So we will see how it ends, but we support these efforts, and indeed the meeting between President Trump and President Zelensky was good, was constructive, so we look forward having the results. If it was for the U.S., Europeans, and Ukrainians, we would have peace already. There's only one country, one person that doesn't want it.
0: Barbara Braze is with us, Latvia's foreign minister. So we watched Yeltsin, and he drank too much, and we watched Gorbachev, and they said he was ineffective. And then Vladimir Putin took over. In the beginning, they tried to win him over in the West, and he gradually looked at the West as the enemy. Is that the feeling of most people in Russian government? Do they all feel like Vladimir Putin, that the West is an enemy that they can't deal with, and its expansion and reclaiming the Soviet Union is the goal? Or is it just Vladimir Putin? Does that vision die with him?
1: Russia currently is an imperial authoritarian regime led by a vertical organization of power. So there is no internal balances, checks and balances, or anything else. So it's a country run by KGB, former KGB, which are intertwined with organized crime. So it's an imperial authoritarian regime, and it poses threats to the whole Western civilization currently.
0: So are you convinced? Do you get up every day wondering if the Russian army is going to move on Latvia?
1: No, because we clearly know, together with our NATO allies, that Russia currently is unable to launch a challenge on NATO, military challenge. But what this regime is doing is, as we also saw from the U.S. Department of Justice indictments, the DOJ called it state-sponsored terrorism financing and for murder for hire. So quite clearly, they are trying to attempt to undermine both support for Ukraine in European countries and beyond. They are trying to attack, not conventional military attack, but through sabotage, through armed drones, as we saw it in Leipzig airport, also through various hostile information attacks, cyber attacks, on various countries in Europe, but also beyond. And this is the reality. We have seen attempts at arson on former British Prime Minister's properties. We have seen attempts at derailing trains in Poland. We have seen threats on the military, heads of military companies in Europe. So there is a variety of different measures that these influence efforts are taking by Russia. And we just have to be very, very prepared for that through our internal security services, information exchange among the intelligence agencies, preparing societies that this is possible, that this can happen, that these incidents are organized, and be ready to deny them. So this is, as it used to be in the Cold War times, now they take different shape because the technology and cyber have changed the environment, but actually the nature of everything is very similar.
0: Foreign Minister Barbara Braze, thanks so much. Stay safe over in Latvia, and thank you so much for continuing to live up to your NATO demands of 5% of your GDP and doing everything necessary to keep your country safe. Thanks so much. Meanwhile, President of the United States,

0: spoke yesterday, and today the president of Iran spoke. This is something he said prior to him walking to the stage, Cup 5.
1: We will speak about the suffering of our children in Minab and Lamerd and the brutality of those responsible for these crimes. Human beings do not commit such acts, and this behavior is deeply regrettable.
0: So they're talking about the bombing of what could be a school of innocent people dying. That would be terrible. But this is a president that hangs women for speaking up and wanting to not wear headgear every day. They're hanging innocent people for protesting, and they're worried about the brutality of a regime. They define brutality. Here's the president of the United States on what he wants to do. Cut to.
2: So while others have talked, I have acted. While others have spoken of peace, I have made peace. While others have ignored threats, I have confronted them. While others have talked of courage, America has shown it. While others have promised strength, I have used it to make America the most powerful country in the world. Working with many nations in this room, we are solving decades of intractable challenges, and we are settling years of unfinished business, and we're doing it well.
0: So that's what I think sums up Donald Trump. When everyone says, this is a problem, let's study it. This is a problem, let's have a committee on it. This is a problem, let's hit a bill on it. He does it. And it takes people off sometimes. Other people can't, but you know, they'll still be in awe of it. Catches people by surprise. The speed in which he does things is he addresses these issues. The first thing he did when he got into office, Panama. Really? Second thing he did, major operation, was blowing up these boats and going after the cartels. Really? Caught me by a little bit by surprise. Operation Midnight Hammer. They have this program. They continue to grow it. They're not listening. They're not paying attention. They're supporting all these proxy terror groups. I'm going to bomb them. Venezuela. Been a problem. Not anymore. It's Cuba. You know you're next. It's foreign policy. Still about 36% approval. That'll gradually go up. And you know who's going to be the happiest about the president's foreign policy? The next guy. Or woman.

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0: 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It's Brian Kilmeade. 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
1: Hey, welcome back. Before I go, I just want to remind you, don't forget One Nation Sunday at 10 o'clock and Uniting the States. My brand new book comes out October 13th, the six moments that forged the American miracle. You will love them. You'll love those stories. I think you'll love the country even more. But now it's time to find out if there's more to know, and there is. Chicago commuters are getting hit with a bold new Florida billboard campaign. Yes, expanding its multi-million-dollar recruitment campaign to the Midwest, the Florida Chamber of Commerce is launching the next free enterprise billboard campaign targeting Illinois Governor Pritzker. As the chamber says, the data shows billions of dollars in income moving from Illinois to Florida. They're trying to get more, slow down a little bit, and it shouldn't. By the way, next, a poll reveals that black families send their kids to private schools at higher rates than white families or Asian families. It's kind of counterintuitive. The New York Post did a study. The data points to challenges conventional assumptions about private school and enrollment patterns across racial and socioeconomic demographics. Yes, they want to make sure that their kids learn too. Next. Playing loud music on the bus will cost you hundreds of dollars if you live in Singapore. Yes, bus passengers in Singapore can now be fined up to $500, and that is $293, $500 local, $293 period for us, for placing their feet or playing loud audio, as well as eating, drinking, or littering on board. A line of $5,000 will be imposed for more than serious offenses such as causing obstruction or danger to fellow commuters. Now, Allison, you ride the bus all the time. Would you like to see people fined for putting their feet in bad places and playing loud music?
2: I mean, the feet isn't as big of an issue, thankfully, on New Jersey Transit. But honestly, the music, not even the music, it's when people are FaceTiming without headsets or even talking on the phone.
1: The worst.
2: Just be quiet. Everyone's doing their own thing. If you're on a call, try to whisper, but try to keep it to a minimum.
1: Next, Jackson Dart's left knee injury looked like he'd be out 4 to 6 weeks with an MCL sprain. Then the afternoon happened, and their 28-6 loss, which was tough to deal with against the Rams, got a lot worse because it looks like Jackson Dart is done for the season. John Harbaugh said evaluations are ongoing.

0: going, and he would not comment on reports. But the NFL insiders say Dart is seeking additional medical opinions on whether surgery will be needed. If surgery is needed, he is done for the year. Absolutely terrible.
1: And Brian, we have this lovely TikToker who thinks it's all about karma.
2: Dart sustained a leg injury so bad that he was unable to walk off the field by himself. Now, back in May of 2026, Dart also decided it was a good idea to introduce Donald Trump at a political rally. Now, there's one thing about karma. She will always, always find you. So it'll be interesting to see if Dart makes it back out onto the field this year or not.
0: That's fascinating. You know, the president, every time he appears with somebody, they're going to get bad luck. It's bad karma. Jackson Dart has had an incredible run. He played in just about every game, missed a couple of games last year, but he's been phenomenal. This is devastating for the Giants, no question. But I don't say give up on the season. I say you got to go out and get a J.J. McCarthy, somebody just rotting on somebody else's roster to back up Jameis Winston. 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
5: Your KICD live Doppler forecast for today. Mostly sunny with a high of 63. Tonight, a 30% chance of showers, increasing clouds with a low of 52. Tomorrow, showers likely with a high of 62. Tomorrow night, a 50% chance of showers in the overnight hours, cloudy with a low of 54. Friday, showers likely with a high of 65. A little breezy with southeast winds at 5 to 15 miles per hour, wind gusts as high as 20. Friday night, chance of showers and a possible thunderstorm with a low of 55. Southeast winds around 15 miles per hour with wind gusts as high as 25 miles per hour. Saturday, showers likely in the morning, mostly cloudy with a high of 68. Saturday night, mostly cloudy with a low of 57. Sunday, partly sunny with a high of 73. Sunday night, mostly cloudy with a low of 58. Monday, a 30% chance of showers, partly sunny with a high of 74. And Tuesday, showers likely, mostly cloudy with a high of 67. See weather anytime at NorthwestIowaNow.com.
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7: From ABC News, I'm Brian and Clark. The Commander-in-Chief will be the Greeter-in-Chief today when President Trump will personally greet China's Xi Jinping at Joint Base Andrews. She will begin his first state visit to the U.S. in over a decade, but the chair of the Senate Armed Services Committee, Roger Wicker, Republican of Mississippi, said on the Senate floor,
8: I would have suggested the president not invite Xi Jinping to Washington for such a lavish welcome.
7: His reason? China's support for Iran. And one day after President Trump threatened Iran with annihilation at the UN General Assembly, Iran's president Masoud Pezeshkian said through a translator at the UN his country would not be bullied.
9: We have proven that we're not afraid of fighting, of war, one a war that is defensive in nature. And we will stand in defense of our beloved Iran, our homeland, until our last breath.
7: And Republicans are dealing with the economic effects of the war just over a month from Election Day, says ABC's Rachel Scott.
10: Ohio Senator John Husted saying the war needs to come to an end as quickly as possible so that we can lower gas prices. Congresswoman Ashley Henson, who is running for Senate, citing rising prices, posting the war needs to be brought to a successful and immediate end. And in Michigan, Trump-backed Senate candidate Mike Rogers running ads saying this.
11: The war with Iran needs to end, and end quickly.
7: A new dispute over Dolly Parton's estate. Her longtime manager accuses her nephew, Brian Seaver, of threats, intimidation, and attempted extortion, says ABC's Lara Spencer.
11: The filing seeks a restraining order, alleging Seaver threatened attorneys, business partners, and employees. At one point, warning he could destroy the entire brand unless he was paid.
7: Seaver tells ABC News that he was fired as head of Parton security detail, but that the order is a publicity stunt. You're listening to ABC News.
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7: Disgraced film producer Harvey Weinstein told a judge in New York City that he sincerely apologizes for his actions, but was sentenced to 15 years in prison for a 2006 sex assault in New York City. That's after his original conviction had been overturned. The federal agency that regulates prediction markets is looking into nearly a million trades that were made on one platform in the last month, says ABC's Jim Ryan.
13: When trading related to the cryptocurrency Ether suddenly surged on Kalshi, it caught the attention of the Commodity Futures Trading Commission, which is reportedly analyzing Kalshi data, but has not opened a formal investigation. The Wall Street Journal says the trade orders in question were suspiciously similar, around $5,500.
7: A few days after word of a measles exposure at the Philadelphia airport, a busy area of St. Louis is reporting a likely case of the measles. ABC's Sherry Preston has details.
14: If you went to the St. Louis Cardinals home game on September 12th and you sat in section 141 of Busch Stadium, you might want to call your doctor. If you partied at the Cat's Meow before the game and patios afterwards, you also might want to call. Somebody in all those places may have exposed you to the measles. Because it's so highly contagious, the Department of Health is urging anyone who may have been exposed, especially those who are immunocompromised, pregnant, or the parent of a child too young to be vaccinated, to give them a call. Sherry Preston, ABC News.
7: I'm Brian Clark, ABC News.
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16: From the news desk at Northwest Iowa Now with the latest news for Northwest Iowa, I'm Anthony Gonzalez. A Shenandoah man accused of killing a Manning woman will remain jailed on a $1 million bond. The case dates back to an incident on August 2nd when 27-year-old Dr. Riley Shee Mulbauer was found shot in the head and lying deceased in her bed. 27-year-old Joshua Lehman was soon identified as a suspect and arrested and charged with first-degree murder. Lehman appeared before a judge in Sac County District Court Monday, September 21st for a hearing involving his bond and pretrial detention. His defense asked the court to set bond and declare a portion of a new law, Senate File 2218, unconstitutional. The law includes new provisions governing the pretrial

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3: For today, a great start to the morning and midday. It seems like we've gone days without seeing sun, overcast, and rainy. And again, that will change here by this evening. There is a better chance for widespread rain, which will arrive late tonight and continue into Thursday as a stronger storm system moves through the region. Rain coverage is expected to increase overnight, with periods of steady rainfall likely by daybreak Thursday. While severe weather is not expected, a few rumbles of thunder can be ruled out. Any thunderstorms that do develop could produce briefly heavy downpours, leading to localized ponding of water on roadways and reduced visibility for motorists during the Thursday morning commute. Now, temperatures will remain on the cool side through the end of the work week. Highs Thursday are expected to reach the upper 60s to lower 70s, while overnight lows fall back into the 50s. Cloud cover and periods of rain will keep conditions feeling a bit damp and fall-like across northwest Iowa. Now looking ahead to Friday, scattered showers may linger during the morning before gradually decreasing from west to east. Skies should begin to brighten later in the day on Friday, although plenty of clouds may stick around. Temperatures will remain seasonably cool with afternoon highs generally in the low to middle 70s. The weekend forecast is shaping up much nicer. High pressure is expected to build into the region, bringing drier weather and increasing sunshine. Saturday looks to be the best day over the weekend, with mostly sunny skies, light winds, and highs climbing into the middle 70s. It should be an excellent day for any outdoor activities. Sunday currently appears dry as well, with a mix of sun and clouds, and temperatures continuing to run near seasonal averages. Afternoon highs will reach the middle to upper 70s, while early morning lows stay in the 50s. Overall, the second half of the weekend looks comfortable with no issues weather-wise at this time. As we head into next week, temperatures may begin a gradual warming trend, with highs returning closer to the upper 70s to lower 80s. Forecast confidence decreases beyond the weekend, but for now, the next several days will feature a transition from wet and unsettled weather to quieter and more pleasant early autumn conditions. We'll run down your detailed weather forecast and your record temperatures in 1 minute on Big Country 107.7 and News Radio KICD.
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3: Your KICD Live Doppler forecast for today, mostly sunny, high near 63, southeasterly wind around 10 miles per hour. For tonight, a 30% chance of showers, mainly after 3, increasing cloud cover overnight, lows of 52, southeasterly wind at 5 to 10 miles per hour. For tomorrow, showers mainly before noon, high near 62, south 63. southeasterly wind around 10 miles per hour. Chance of precipitation is 80%, and new precipitation amounts between a tenth and a quarter of an inch possible. For tomorrow night, showers likely mainly after 1, cloudy, lows around 54, southeasterly wind around 5 miles per hour, with a chance of precipitation at 60%. Friday, showers likely, cloudy, high of 65, southeasterly wind at 5 to 15, gusting as high as 20 miles per hour, chance of precipitation is 70%. Friday night, a chance of showers and thunderstorms, then showers and possibly a thunderstorm overnight, lows around 55, chance of precipitation is 80%, and a low around 55. Saturday, showers likely, mostly cloudy, high of 68. Saturday night, cloudy, lows of 57. Sunday, sunny, highs of 73. Sunday night, cloudy, lows of 58. Monday, chance of showers, then partly sunny, high of 74. Monday night, showers likely, lows of 58. And Tuesday, showers likely, mostly cloudy, high of 67. Yesterday recap, your high was 59 with a low of 52. Your record temperatures for the 23rd day of September, 92 back in 1398 and 28 in 1989. Your sunset this evening, 7:18, while your sunrise tomorrow morning will be at 7:10. Your current low here this morning set at 7:15, 51 degrees. For more on your weather, log online to BigCountry1077.com or NorthwestIowaNow.com.
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14: 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There's the count. We get a three count for the referee. There's the win by four.
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15: Taking a look at your Tuesday scoreboard. Southern Conference play yesterday. It was Sheldon sweeping West Lyon by a score of 3-0. Okoboji beat Sibley Ocheeden 3-0 in non-conference play. Spirit Lake was also in non-conference action, beating Algona 3-1. In the Twin Lakes Conference, Alta Aurelia picked up a big win against Emmitsburg 3-1. Pocahontas Area was swept in non-conference action against Clarion Goldfield Dows 3-0. Sioux Central lost to Manson Northwest Webster 3-1. In the War Eagle Conference, South O'Brien fell to Hinton 3-0, and Harris Lake Park dropped to Galen Catholic of Lamar's 3-0. Emmitsburg attended the Mason City Riverhawk Invitational yesterday for cross country. The girls' varsity race was won by Newman Catholic of Mason City's Alexis Mujica with a time of 18:26.5. Roosevelt of Des Moines won the team title with 65 points. Taking second was Mason City with 97, and Garner Hayfield Ventura was third with 129. Emmitsburg would finish 11th out of the 13 teams. The boys varsity race, Mason City's Henry Hansen won with a time of 16:32.3, closely followed by his teammate Miles Hansen at 16:39.1. Ben Cox of Emmitsburg broke into the top 10 with a time of 17:38.8. Mason City as a team was the winner with 51 points. Ames was second at 81 and Fort Dodge third at 109. Emmitsburg would take 12th out of the 13 teams. The latest Radio Iowa High School football poll has been released. Here's Todd Kim.
16: Southeast Polk is up a spot to become a new top-ranked team in Class 5A after edging previously top-rated Dowling Catholic on Friday night. The Maroons fall to number 2. Johnston is 3rd, rounding out the top 5 at Sioux City East and Ankeny. The other top-ranked teams are the same. Cedar Rapids Xavier's top-ranked in 4A, Sergeant Bluff Luton 2nd, followed by Western Dubuque, Carlisle, and Fort Dodge. Solon leads in 3A, Clear Lake 2nd, then at Sioux Center, Des Moines Christian, and Dubuque Wallert. Carroll Kemper remains top-rated in 2A. At number 2, it's Roland Story. Then it's Albernette, Central Lyon, George Little Rock, and Mid Prairie. Iowa City Regina remains top-ranked in Class 1A this week. At number 2, it's South Hardin, followed by Appleton and Parkersburg, West Lyon, and Underwood. Woodbury Central remains top-ranked in Class A. At number 2, it's West Sioux, followed by Wapsie Valley, North Lynn, and St. Ansgar. And Audubon remains top-ranked in the 8-player survey. Then it's Iowa Valley, Algona-Garrigan, Woodbine, and Edgewood-Colesburg. 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
15: Here's a look at Northwest Iowa schools in the latest Radio Iowa poll. Kingsley Pearson is number 10 in 8-player, North Union number 7, and Bishop Garrigan of Algona number 3. The top two spots in Class A are held by Northwest Iowa schools, with West Sioux at number 2 and Woodbury Central at number 1. East Sac County's number 10 in the Class 1A poll, with South Central Calhoun at number 8 and West Lyon at number 4. OABCIG is number 10 in Class 2A, and Central Lyon George Little Rock is number 4. Bishop Heelan of Sioux City is number 10 in Class 3A. Sioux Center is number 3. Fort Dodge is number 5 in Class 4A, with Sergeant Bluff Luton at number 2. East High of Sioux City remains at number 4 in Class 5A. Major League Baseball yesterday, the Minnesota Twins picked up a 3-2 win against the San Francisco Giants, evening up the series at a game apiece. The Twins are back in action this afternoon at 2:45 as they try to take the series. Connor Prelip's on the hill and Cesar Perdomo will be throwing for the Giants. You can hear that game on News Radio 102.5 and AM 1240 KICD. That's a look at sports on KICD for Northwest Iowa Now. I'm Stephen Cutler.
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18: 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Good afternoon in farm news today. Oil prices traded lower to start the week, down by roughly 4 to 5% in Monday's action. Why did we begin the week with a sudden decrease after weeks of climbing steadily?
19: I think what we're seeing is markets are hoping that potentially, instead of just leaving the problem, that the Trump administration may be looking to restart talks. We'll have to see if these potential talks develop. Obviously, there's a lot of pain in the market with diesel prices and gasoline remaining very elevated. And ahead of the midterms, that's why the Trump administration may be changing its tune and looking to start talks again with Iran.
18: That's Patrick DeHaan with GasBuddy.com. He noted that while oil prices are moving lower to start the week, fuel prices do continue to climb. Gasoline prices inched up again nationwide this week, and diesel prices remain at an all-time high, $7.37 a gallon. While many questions remain about possible U.S.-Iran talks, as well as Russia and Ukraine, DeHaan says consumers may start to see some relief at the pump, thanks to the calendar.
19: We may see a little bit of relief in the weeks ahead. Typically, gas prices do decline in the fall with lower consumption, and a switch over back to cheaper winter gasoline. That may help ease the specifications, and refineries overseas may be able to produce more gasoline for the U.S. market. But whether or not we see much of that relief is really contingent on ongoing escalations or potential de-escalations.
18: Once again, that's Patrick DeHaan with GasBuddy.com. Well, we're seeing some sunshine today, but still below normal temperatures. USDA meteorologist Brad Rippey provides the range of temperatures across the country for the period of September 29th through October 5th.
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December corn down 7.5 at 529.25. March down 7.5 at 743.5. And new crop December corn for 2027 down 4.25 at 727.75. Cash corn in Iowa Tuesday were down 6 cents at $4.90. The Northwest Iowa range was

0: down 1.5 at 12.90 1/4. Cash soybeans in Iowa Tuesday were down 2 cents at $12.65. The Northwest Iowa range was at 12.60 to 12.77. As for other grains, starting with Chicago wheat for December down 9.25 at 7.08 1/4. Soybean meal for October up 2 at 36.91. Live cattle for October up 175 at 220.52, December up 262 at 222.07, February up $2.80 at 223.35. The livestock complex is trading mixed into Wednesday's noon hour, with the cattle contracts seeing excellent support, but the hog contracts are back to trading lower here during the noon hour. Bids are currently on the table in Nebraska, but no trades have been noted yet. Boxed beef prices are lower at midday. Choices down 39 cents at $378.50. Select is down $4.58 at $353.27, with a movement of 57 loads. Tuesday's slaughter is estimated to be 105,000 head, 3,000 less head than a week ago, and 14,000 less than on this date last year. Feeder cattle for October up 5.02 at 333.05, November up 6.05 at 329.25, and January up 6.40 at 321.15. Lean hogs for October up 30 at 79.57, December down 65 at 70.35, and February down 52 at 72.02. Pork boxes are down 81 cents at $87.18. Iowa Southern Minnesota cash hogs down 67 cents at $79.78. 491,000 hogs were slaughtered yesterday in St. Joe, Missouri, 3,000 less than a week ago and 14,000 more than the same date last year. Class 3 milk for September is down 9 cents at $15.56. The Dow Jones is down 311 points and the NASDAQ is down 299 points. 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
1: 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Coming up next, the news with Mike Slater.
2: Thank you, Bill. It is Tuesday, September 22nd, 2026. Here's what's happening today in America. Who cut the wire? General Assembly opens, Trump with Mamdani, an award revoked. It's all coming up. Then Bill is going to be here with your message of the day. But first, hundreds of flights across the country are canceled when there are total outages at Newark Airport, New Jersey, and Philadelphia. 900 flights canceled, 5,000 delayed. The issue began when a circuit blew at a Philadelphia air traffic control facility. And then when the backup system went into place, they discovered that the backup line in New Jersey had been cut. A construction crew working for New Jersey Transit accidentally severed a fiber optic cable. That guy, that's not a good day at work. The president speaks at the United Nations General Assembly today, the 81st session. Fun United Nations fact, the first country that speaks at every General Assembly is what? What's the first country always to speak? Brazil. Then America. And there's no reason. The story goes that at the first UN meetings, no other country wanted to go first. So Brazil stepped up and then we just kept it that way. They're not even in the Security Council, but they go first every time. Then after Brazil, the president. Then it goes alphabetical order. They pick it every session. Morocco was chosen first, so it starts with M and then goes around from there. The president will meet with Gulf leaders today who are also sick of Iran. The president will also meet with the president of Venezuela, the first time they've met since we took out Maduro and since we signed that deal that gives us control of 65 billion barrels of oil, the most in the world. The president also met with the mayor of New York City yesterday. They met for an hour, and then they had a press conference afterwards. Mamdani said he told the president that Haitian New Yorkers are critical members of the community. The mayor also spoke the president's language, talking about a new development over a giant rail yard in Queens. It's called Sunnyside Yard. While the mayor said this development can't be done without the federal government's help. The first female leader of the Church of England, this is the Archbishop of Canterbury, decided that it was just swell to give an award to a Muslim cleric on the 25th anniversary of September 11th.

0: Hafiz Mohammed Tahir Mahmoud Ashrafi gave him an award for his interfaith cooperation. Turns out this fella, when England knighted Salman Rushdie, who said things about Mohammed that made many Muslims, in his words, feel hurt, he said it would be like Muslims giving the highest military honor to Osama bin Laden. She has since revoked the award. I'm Mike Slater from the podcast Politics by Faith. The great Bill O'Reilly has your message of the day. Next.
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1: Time now for the O'Reilly Update message of the day. On this Tuesday, I'm thinking Donald Trump's decision to ban some media outlets from the White House is a split decision. The president has Deep Six, CNN, MS Now, and Politico from covering him on federal property. Those agencies joined the Associated Press, which was banished last year. That case is still being litigated in a First Amendment situation. Here's some perspective. President Trump knows the fix is in. A few days ago, the Census Bureau released data saying the median household income in the USA is at a record high and poverty is at its lowest level since the census began tracking it. Pretty good story, right? CNN did not do a segment on it, nor did Politico or MS. Total blackout. The Founding Fathers wanted freedom of information, a very necessary situation, in order to have a responsible electorate. But today, the media is aligned with the Democratic Party, generally speaking. Is a free press that openly works for political movements protected by the First Amendment? Apparently so. The Supreme Court will have to decide the access question, but I can't see it altering press tradition. We are dealing with a massive media corruption situation, and everybody should understand this, but it's protected. I'm Bill O'Reilly. I approve the message by writing it. You can reach me, Bill at BillO'Reilly.com, Bill at BillO'Reilly.com, name in town if you wish to opine. Now let's go to the mail. 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Bill, Confronting America is a great book. Continue to confront the mass media, for they are an abomination. Well, we have the fake news in there. I think you liked the book. I hope people will check it out. Become a premium member or a concierge member. You get Confronting America free. Great deal. Don, I've said this before, I'll say it again. I have, in the past three cycles of elections, not voted for a candidate, but against the opponent. Okay? That's a legitimate vote. Who's going to harm the country more? Norman Berger, Parker, Colorado. Trump is his own worst enemy because of the chaos. He'll hand over control to the left, which will work to harm us all. Possible. Possible. The exit polling will show that, if it happens. Pauline Clanch, Burleson, Texas. As a citizen who lives in his state, I was very disappointed to hear your comment that Ken Paxton is not a good candidate for senator. He's been a great attorney general. Look, the polls say that Paxton might lose to this nut Tallarico. If he were a good candidate, that wouldn't be close. So many voters in Texas do not like him. 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
1: Now the O'Reilly Update brings you something you might not know. 35 years ago today, a library near Los Angeles opened a historic exhibit to the public. For the first time, everyone was given unrestricted access to some of the most sacred documents in world history. Here's the story behind the Dead Sea Scrolls. In early 1947, teenagers were tending their sheep on the north shore of the Dead Sea in Israel, an area now known as the West Bank. One of the shepherds tossed a rock into an opening on the side of a cliff and was surprised to hear the sound of something shattering. He and his companions entered the cavern and found a collection of large clay jars, seven of which contained leather and papyrus scrolls. The documents were written in the first century, and they are the oldest known manuscripts containing the Hebrew Bible and other religious texts. It gives a detailed look into the diversity of ancient Israel and the rise of Christianity. For decades, the discovered scrolls were controlled by a small group of scholars and wealthy collectors. All that changed on September 22, 1991, when the Huntington Library in San Marino, California, opened its complete photographic collection to the public. Thousands of people flocked to the exhibit. Images of the scrolls went global through an emerging technology, the World Wide Web. Today, the Dead Sea Scrolls are housed at the Israel Museum in Jerusalem. And here's something else you might not know. Now considered priceless, the manuscripts were initially sold for a very low price. After finding the documents, the shepherds fenced their discovery to the owner of a shoe repair shop in Bethlehem. The cost? About $28, a modern equivalent of $400. 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Thank you for listening to the O'Reilly Update. 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
5: From ABC News, I'm Brian Clark. Iran's president told the United Nations General Assembly the country would not bow to bullying, but left the door open to negotiations with the U.S. Through a translator, President Masoud Pezeshkian said,
6: Iran must be understood by Mr. Trump and those who seek to bully us that we are ready for dialogue and diplomacy and negotiations without accepting the language of force.
5: Meanwhile, Secretary of State Marco Rubio downplayed the importance of the meeting yesterday between American and Iranian representatives on the sidelines of the General Assembly. He said, ultimately,
7: at the end of the day, the United States will always act, at least as long as President Trump is in office, we will always act in the national interest of our country, not in the interest of the international order.
5: Later today, the president will greet China's Xi Jinping at Joint Base Andrews as he arrives for his first state visit to the U.S. in more than a decade. A federal judge in Washington is going to hear arguments today over the president's ban on certain news organizations. Attorneys for the president said in a filing that excluding MS Now, CNN, and Politico from accessing the White House does not violate their First Amendment rights. Harvey Weinstein was sentenced to 15 years in prison for sexually assaulting Miriam Haley in 2006 when she worked as a production assistant. Haley said outside court today,
8: based on my expectation of what would happen today, I feel that it was a fair sentence.
5: The disgraced film mogul was first convicted in 2020. That was later overturned. He was found guilty in a retrial last year. And the owners of Camp Mystic in Texas could be facing criminal charges. Search warrants were executed on the Eastland family, who owned the camp, where 25 campers and two counselors were killed in last year's Hill Country flooding. You're listening to ABC News.
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1: Amazon's new drone delivery program is triggering some complaints in some areas where it's being tested.
2: The warning from people in places that already have Amazon drone delivery? Get ready.
3: We're talking treetop level coming over the house.
4: Then imagine this happening every 3 to 5 minutes.
3: This morning before 8 o'clock, I had 7 come over the house.
2: Those people were complaining to the city council in Richardson, Texas, an early adopter of drone deliveries. Amazon has promised to work with homeowners in the area, but some in that Dallas suburb are starting to regret their early support for the service. Jim Ryan, ABC News in Dallas-Fort Worth.
1: A new study published in Developmental Medicine and Child Neurology found no link between Tylenol use during pregnancy and disorders in children like ADHD or autism, says ABC's Hannah Bata.
5: The review comes after President Trump claimed without evidence that Tylenol during pregnancy was dangerous. That suggestion prompting pushback from medical organizations like the American College of Obstetrics and Gynecology, which noted that fever and pain during pregnancies can lead to dangerous complications.
1: A new Rubik's Cube speed champ still needs a babysitter.
6: A six-year-old girl from China has set a new women's world record by solving Rubik's Cubes at an average pace of just over 4 seconds per cube. Wearing a red hairband with a bow, Lian Yunzi looked serious as her little fingers moved quickly during the competition in Wuhan. She smiled proudly and clapped her hands after one attempt took her only 3.5 seconds. Sherry Preston, ABC News.
1: I'm Brian Clark, ABC News.
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7: And good afternoon, your KICD live Doppler forecast. Partly sunny today, high near 63 with a southeasterly wind around 10 miles per hour. For tonight, a 30% chance of showers mainly after 3 a.m. Increasing clouds at lows around 52. Southeasterly wind at 5 to 10 miles per hour. For tomorrow, showers mainly before 2, high of 62, southeasterly wind around 10 miles per hour, chance of precipitation is 80%, and new precipitation amounts between a tenth and a quarter of an inch will be possible. And tomorrow night, showers likely continuing overnight, cloudy, lows of 54. For more on your weather, log online to northwestiowanow.com.

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1: And good afternoon, your KICD Live Doppler forecast. Partly sunny today, high near 63 with a southeasterly wind around 10 miles per hour. For tonight, a 30% chance of showers mainly after 3 a.m. Increasing clouds at lows around 52. Southeasterly wind at 5 to 10 miles per hour. For tomorrow, showers mainly before 2, high of 62, southeasterly wind around 10 miles per hour, chance of precipitation is 80%, and new precipitation amounts between a tenth and a quarter of an inch will be possible. And tomorrow night, showers likely continuing overnight, cloudy, lows of 54. For more on your weather, log online to northwestiowanow.com.
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3: I'm Dan Loney with Your Money Now. McDonald's CEO Chris Kempczinski expects flat traffic and higher inflation to stick around the restaurant industry. On CNBC today, Kempczinski is telling his stores that's no longer a story of challenging environment, but just the environment. McDonald's saw same-store sales growth of just 0.8% in its latest quarter. McDonald's shares are lower on the news today. Some people who sold tickets to this summer's World Cup on the FIFA ticket marketplace are still waiting for their money, according to Front Office Sports. The policy from soccer's governing body was to take a 15% cut of the sale and send the money to the seller within 60 days. It is now past that waiting period, but FIFA says there could be delays due to higher volume. Wall Street is lower across the board with bond yields and oil prices moving higher. Dow Industrial Average is down more than 250 points. The NASDAQ is off right around 300 points. That's Your Money Now.
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0: Remember, he just came off the IL here on Monday night. He hadn't played in a while, but yeah, he looks like he's just up there wailing away.
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5: Right-hander Braxton Roxby is on to pitch, 6'3", 230. He's a 27-year-old rookie out of the University of Pittsburgh at Johnstown. Johnstown, Pennsylvania, his third big league appearance, and he slithers one over a sweeper strike to Alan Roden. The count is 0-1. A low arm slot for Roxby. He's a big guy with a low arm slot, and he started Roden off with that sweeper to get ahead. Roden hits this one high in the air. Foul down the third base line, and the count is 0-2. That was the fastball at 94. Again, just the third big league game. No record, and the ERA is 9. He has pitched a total of 2 innings in the big leagues. Giving up 2 runs. The pitch, wide. 1-2. I'm fascinated. He's the first University of Pittsburgh at Johnstown grad ever in the big leagues. But it's fascinating to me from, I guess, just in terms of the wording, as this ball hit right back up the middle, the shortstop, Koss, picks it up and throws Roden out, and there's one away. It's the University of Pittsburgh, which is a city, but it's at Johnstown, which is also a town of its own, which would be like having the University of Minneapolis at Rochester. Like, I'm confused by this. That's going to take some digging for me.
6: Well, I hope you can flush that thoughts by the time we get on the plane. I don't want to hear any more about it.
5: Oh, here's Royce Lewis. I can't get down a rabbit hole. Pitch on the way. That's in there for a strike. And thanks to you, I went down the murder at the St. Francis rabbit hole last night, man. I was online all night reading about Fatty Arbuckle and Al Jolson and Room 1219. And didn't sleep a wink. The 0-1. And that's down. And they're going to challenge it.
6: Room 219.
7: Pitch is called a ball. 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
5: You heard Dylan Wilson. It was a strike, so the count is 0-2. Braxton Roxby, that's a great name for a pitcher. Tight kick in the pitch, it's fouled away. And it stays 0-2. Twins will have Ryan Ober-Kramer, your last three starters of the year at Target Field. Come on out and join us. Final weekend here for the Minnesota Twins. 0-2. That's high. And Danny, I know every team wants to play into October, but
6: sure.
5: There's no way to look at this year and not say that it was a positive year and steps forward.
6: Well, I think you can look at certain players and say it was a positive year for these guys, for individuals.
5: Swing and miss by Lewis. He's down on strikes.
6: But team-wise, the Twins were there.
5: They were there.
6: They were there. They at the trade deadline.

0: Danny, he is the biggest surprise for me this season of this squad. I didn't think we were going to see him. I didn't think he was going to perform at this level. And all he did was produce on a pretty consistent base, at least in terms of giving the team lengths and answering the call to go to the mound.
1: Yeah, and I think that, you know, you look at the history, yes, of Connor Prelip and where he came this year, especially the finish here today, but Pete Mackey, the pitching coach, has really kind of helped him out. The organization has helped him out in monitoring him and his pitch count, his innings. So he's going to go into the offseason. And like I said, Prelip to me is going to be one of those guys penciled into the rotation next year almost automatically. I don't think it's going to be a situation where Connor needs to come to camp and really kind of prove himself that he belongs up here. I think he's already done that with all his with his games this year.
0: Well, I don't know if I'm willing to go that far quite yet, Danny, but what I like is he's a lefty. I like the Twins being able to turn the tables that we see happen so many times this year and over the last couple of years, which is we struggle with a left-handed starter. So let us ourselves get a guy out there, a southpaw, that can attack the other team. Last point before I let you go, it's a getaway day. Always very emotional and a happy time for you when you get back to San Francisco like this, but I can't believe that after the result of this game, this is going to be the first season in San Francisco, actually just in Giants franchise history, where they don't manage to piece together a four-game win streak. You were in this organization. Yep. You understand the pride and the passion that accompanies the black and orange out there, and that's a tough thing to swallow for the fans.
1: Yeah, no question about it. And the other thing, I had a note that if they don't, they 5 years in a row where they haven't finished over 500. That's something that has never happened in their organization as well. So they're in transition. You see it all the time with certain teams that will be cycling up. And then after a couple of good years, they cycle back down. And that's where the Giants are right now. They're at the bottom.
0: All right, Danny, we'll get to the airport, get back. We'll see you here for the final weekend against the Texas Rangers, okay?
1: All right, Gino, thank you very much.
0: All right, Danny.
1: I'll talk to you soon.
0: All right, you take care. Danny Glenn joining me there, our post-game palaver. Twins victorious. They battle back, take this one 4-2 to take two games out of the three-game set from the Giants. Let's head to a break. When we come back, we're going to have the highlights for you from this one right here on your home from Twins Baseball.
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3: Don't worry when the storms are raging and the rain is pouring.
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0: speak now or forever hold your peace. 866-HEY-LARS. 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
1: Hey, welcome back to the program. It's a pleasure to be with you. As I told you before the break, California wants out-of-state manufacturers to pay up before they can even bother to sell a legal product in the state of California. Is that pay-to-play kind of shakedown, is it even constitutional or legal? Christian Townsend.

0: Let's go, Mom.
1: We're not moving, Josh. Not until you buckle up in your booster seat.
0: Come on, Mom. We're just going to the park.
1: Fine.
2: There.
1: Oh my gosh, who are you?
2: I'm your depressing statistics lady.
1: We didn't order any depressing statistics.
2: It's free of charge. Did you know that 52% of car crashes happen within 5 miles of home?
1: Josh, did you hear that?
0: But Mom, I'm 7. I'm just gonna use the grown-up belt.
2: Statistics show that kids wearing only adult safety belts can suffer serious injuries in a crash. Sorry to be a bummer.
1: Joshua, get in your booster seat.
0: Fine.
3: Kids can be pretty insistent on being too grown up for their booster seats. 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
7: Hey, welcome back to the Lars Larson Show. As you know, diesel is at a record high for fuel. President Donald Trump wants to keep America's supply at home. Is this real relief or a gimmick that backfires? I already told you, when I disagree with President Trump, I will feel free to tell you about it, and I do in this case. Trump yesterday at the UN had endorsed the idea of a ban on export of diesel fuel. I don't think it's going to change the picture. It might have a simple short-term effect, but better than listening to me about it, how about Jay Young, who joins us now, founder and CEO of King Operating Corporation. Jay, welcome back.
8: Hey, thanks for having me on, Lars. How's, how are things going besides all these diesel prices at $6.50 a gallon? What's going on?
7: And up in my neck of the woods, more like $7 a gallon. And I don't have currently have a diesel pickup truck. I have a gasoline pickup truck, but an awful lot of the equipment that we use, tractors and things like that, runs on diesel, and it is painfully expensive. But do you think that a ban on exports would actually do any good?
8: You know, I don't. I think it's a good talk, you know, like they're doing right now. Here come the midterm elections. We're seeing a lot of things, you know, coming up and grasping at straws for votes. And I think it's the same thing that's going on right now. I don't think it's going to make that big of a difference. But it sounds good.
7: Well, let me ask you about some of how this would work, because this is one where people ask me, they'll say, why is diesel so expensive? I said, because it's effectively a worldwide commodity. So if diesel is, you know, X amount, forget about the taxes. The taxes are different depending on what state you're in. But the cost of diesel is effectively the same around the globe. And we're not short of it here in the United States. In fact, the numbers I found were kind of stunning. You know how much we use every day in diesel?
8: What about 1.7 million is what we're exporting.
7: I was going to do it in barrels, but it said the numbers I saw, and tell me if they're wrong. We produce about 5.5 million barrels a day. We use about 3.5 million barrels a day. Right. So we're exporting about 1.7, right?
8: Right.
7: Okay. So go ahead.